0: The Australian dollar is buying 70.8 US cents. This is Air News. The search for Australia's long-term opening batting partnership continues, with selectors pulling the pin on Jake Weatherall's time at the top of the order. He's been dropped after scores of 23-0 in the loss to Bangladesh, replaced by Matthew Renshaw for the second test in Mackay, which begins on Saturday. Former test great Mark Waugh says it could be the last we see of Weatherall in the baggy green.
1: I don't think he'll come back from this. He just didn't make the most of his opportunities, and when you do that, you open yourself up to, you know, losing your spot in the team, and the selectors have bitten the bullet.
0: In rugby league, the Melbourne Storm will have skipper Harry Grant back on deck for tomorrow night's all-important clash with Penrith. Sarah Patterson reports.
2: Grant returns from a hamstring injury as the Storm hosts the Panthers at Amy Park, along with centre Jack Howarth, who's now recovered from a shoulder issue. Alec McDonald is back from concussion and joins the interchange. After maintaining top spot on the NRL ladder since round four, the Panthers finally relinquished their grip last weekend and will be out to bounce back against the Storm tomorrow. They'll be bolstered by the inclusion of young gun Casey McLean, who returns from a hand injury to take over in the centres. Sarah Patterson, S-Sport.
0: In AFL, Melbourne will be without informed forward Jacob Van Ruin for up to two finals matches after he failed to overturn his three-game ban at the AFL's tribunal. He collected Port Adelaide's Alira Alira in the head during last weekend's win over the Power and knocking out the defender. Australian Independent Radio News.
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4: What if we're sometimes so focused on being right that we forget what Jesus actually told us to do? The verse I'm talking about is in the Bible, in John chapter 13 and verse 34. It says, I'm giving you a new commandment. Love each other in the same way that I have loved you. We're called to love people, and that can sound really easy, but what about the people that you don't agree with? What about the people that share a difference of opinion? See, this is where it gets tricky, but we're called to love them regardless.
5: I'm Angelique.
6: And I'm Jamie.
5: And we met on Christian Connection. 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
5: He lived interstate, but there was something about him that just made me want to reach out. We used to do Zoom dinner dates.
6: A lot of flying back and forth, definitely worth it.
5: The proposal was a massive, memorable moment. 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
1: All right, you tune into the daily. 1 hour's behind us. We've got still two big ones to come. We're halfway through the week already, can you believe it? All right, we've got unreleased music to give you a little sneak peek at the news desk from both the Afters and Seph Schleter. I'll tell you what, the last 4 months of this year are shaping up to be massive with so much incredible new music on the way. As well as that, we've got another look at your artist of the week, Terrian. She first popped on American Idol before being snapped up by Toby Mac and then was a part of his touring band, the Diverse City Crew. She's been going solo for the last couple of years and her new album drops on Friday. We'll give you a listen to one of the brand new songs and how she ended up working with CC Winans for a reimagined version of the track. But next, I'm going to get you thinking with a daily thought. And I always really enjoy this moment on the show where we get to stop down and almost challenge the way that we've been led to think and giving you a different perspective. We're going to talk next about the simple act of paying attention and how that in and of itself can take you a long way. Next at the Daily.
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2: Sick and tired of being sick and tired. 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

0: Are you tuning into the Daily Cam with you? We're flying through the show. Time now to get you thinking.
1: Something to think about.
2: Wow, I never thought of it like that.
0: All right, it is time for our daily thought. Let's dive into this idea for the next couple of minutes. The simple act of paying attention can take you a long way. Look, there's something strangely powerful about simply paying attention. Not trying to fix everything, not looking for some huge breakthrough, just actually noticing what's happening around you. I think about this myself. How often do I miss things because I'm already thinking about what's next? Someone's talking, but I'm preparing my response. Maybe I'm eating, but scrolling. I'm exercising, but thinking about finishing. I'm with people, but I'm only half there present, if I'm honest. Maybe paying attention sounds almost too simple. Surely something as ordinary as noticing can't really make that much difference. But when I think about it, most of the things that matter are built from small observations. You notice you're tired before you completely burn out. You notice a friend isn't themselves. You notice a habit isn't helping you anymore. You notice that you're actually enjoying something you never expected to enjoy. Tricky part is that attention requires slowing down. And slowing down can feel uncomfortable when we're so used to constant noise and stimulation. What might I notice, and what might you notice, if you stopped rushing through everything? Maybe you'd become more aware of your choices. Maybe you'd be a better listener. Maybe you'd recognize opportunities you would normally just walk straight past. Look, paying attention isn't going to solve everything, but it might help you stop sleepwalking through the things that actually matter. Because sometimes the next step forward isn't doing more, but it starts with simply noticing more. So remember, the simple act of just paying attention can take you a long way. It's something to think about. It's your daily thought.
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0: 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Still to come, Seth Schleter has new music again.
1: God, I'm still counting my blessings.
0: We just told you yesterday about a new collab with Limo Blaze. He's already moved on to another unreleased song, making a bit of noise about it on social media. We'll cover this off at the news desk in just a moment. But tomorrow, I really hope you can tune in and be a part of this super special day, because just a $25 one-off donation, you can give a child safe drinking water for the rest of their life. We're focusing in on a community in Tanzania in Africa supporting the incredible work of the faith-based not-for-profit organization Convoy of Hope.

because every single day, millions of families across Africa and the world are forced to access water that is unsafe, even deadly. And it is claiming countless lives, hundreds of thousands of lives every single year, just because there is no water. The women and the children in these villages and these communities are being forced to walk up to 7 kilometres in each direction to the nearest well, carrying a jerry can. And then just think about how uncomfortable it would be to carry a full 20-litre jerry can full of water just up the end of your driveway at home, let alone having to carry that 7 kilometres both ways, and then do it again tomorrow and the day after that. It's amazing to think what the reality is for so many people right now. It's staggering and it's heartbreaking. But tomorrow you get to change everything. You can multiply hope for these children, for these women and families and communities, one drop at a time. By tuning in and being a part of Water for Life Day, it's just $25 as a one-off donation to give a child safe drinking water for the rest of their life. 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It is so quick. It is so easy. And you get the opportunity to be a part of it tomorrow. So don't miss it. But be thinking about, over the next 24 hours, as you ready yourself to tune in, just how many people you could serve with that safe drinking water for the rest of their life. Tomorrow, it's Water for Life Day. I can't wait here at the Daily.

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1: God, I'm still counting my blessings.
0: We told you about a new song that he dropped a couple of days ago on the show yesterday with Limo Blaze called What I Believe. He's already moving forward, teasing the next song, which as yet has no official title or release date, but I'll give you a sneak peek of what it sounds like at the news desk after we check in with your artist of the week, Terrian. We are counting down to the release this Friday of her brand new album called Mad Big World. Now, Terrian, quick recap. First drew our attention on American Idol. From there, she was a part of Toby Mac's touring crew, the Diverse City Band, and performed with him live every night. But for the last couple of years, she's been out on her own. Now, this song called Testimony is one of the more recent releases. It's going to be appearing on the new album as well, but there's actually a reimagined version which released after the original, which turned it into a collab with CC Winans, which Terrian explains was a dream come true.
2: What's up, guys? It's Terrian, and this is the story behind my song, Testimony. Testimony, when we wrote it and the label heard it, everyone was like, we need CC Winans on this song. And so we reached out to her team, and it's CC Winans, so she had like 20 feature requests on her table. So we were like, this is a long shot, but we'll like pray and ask the Lord for a miracle here. I'm excited for you guys to hear her sing it. Obviously, it's going to be like incredible because it's CC Winans, for crying out loud. But man, like, everybody's got a story that we're singing from. Everybody's got a testimony that we are singing from. And to hear her voice sing those words is pretty special.
0: Version of this song will be on the new album Mad Big World that drops on Friday, but for now, the special reimagined version of Testimony, your artist of the week, Terrian, with CC Winans at the Daily.
1: This is the moment.

0: keep going.
1: You tune into The Daily. Cam here. We are flying through this one. All right. Plenty of news around, including a story about someone we just spoke about yesterday.
2: I like to get the daily news.
1: Seth Schleter. Yesterday, we told you about his new collab with Limo Blaze. The song called What I Believe just released.
3: Why should I feel the grief? I know the one who saves. So don't tell me that he won't. I know he will. That's what I believe.
1: Well, he's already moving forward, teasing what he describes in the description as an unreleased banger song. Now, the caption alongside the video of him performing it live simply read, "Felt cute, might release later." I love that.

0: My best guess is that the song could be called All In, based off the words on the screen behind him in the live performance video and how that little sample actually built towards it at the end. Either way, new music from Seph Schleter. He's got plenty going on. I'll keep you posted.
1: One way. One way.
2: Sharing faith.
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4: One Way News.
5: Hello there, I'm Sean Bindley. The Commonwealth will now match the New South Wales Government's funding for the rebuild of the Great Western Highway at Victoria Pass. The investment brings the total funding for the project to $200 million. Federal Transport Minister Catherine King says an additional lane will be in place when the road reopens in the second quarter of 2027.
6: Also build it back better with an eastbound passing lane, which is the climbing side of the bridge, and that will allow some of those slower trucks to be over into the far left lane and people to be able to pass them.
5: The first penalties for the Sydney Swans are expected to be announced today. Eddie Summerfield reports.
7: The Swans board met in Sydney last night after agreeing on initial sanctions and penalties. In a statement, the club says players involved are in serious breach of expected club behaviour and standards. The club has interviewed all players involved in the incident at the Pullman Hotel in the early hours of Monday morning. At the centre of the scandal, Isaac Heaney, Chad Warner, James Jordan and Riley Bias. These penalties will be separate to the outcome of the ongoing police investigation.
5: An investigation has been launched following the death of a man in southeast Queensland in Logan. Lachlan Gray has the details.
8: Emergency responders were called to a home in Beenleigh around 4:45 yesterday afternoon to reports a man had sustained multiple stab wounds. CPR was commenced, however, the 66-year-old was declared deceased a short time later. A man in his 40s also sustained an injury to his arm and was taken to hospital stable. A crime scene has been established. A man and a woman are speaking with police. Lachlan Gray reporting.
5: And a homicide investigation has been launched after a deadly stabbing in Sydney's inner suburbs. Dusty Fitzpatrick has more.
9: Police were called to a unit at Waterloo after receiving reports of an assault. A man in his 30s was found inside the Pitt Street property with stab wounds. He was treated by paramedics before being taken to hospital where he later died. A woman was also inside at the time. She suffered minor injuries. A crime scene's in place with the homicide squad assisting local detectives. Dusty Fitzpatrick, Sydney.
5: Mushroom murderer Erin Patterson is launching her appeal today. The 51-year-old claims she didn't receive a fair trial, citing problems with evidence and the actions of the prosecution. Criminal lawyer Ruth Parker says the prosecution is also appealing her 33-year non-parole period.
10: And the judge came to that decision because he found that it's likely that she will spend a lot of her sentence, at least the next few years, in solitary confinement conditions. But the prosecution is saying, regardless of that, these are just too serious crimes to be afforded a non-parole period.
5: And as local footy clubs enter final season, Sports Medicine Australia is warning against compromising on concussion safety protocols. Chief Executive Jamie Crane says concussion can cause long-term health issues.
11: Although there's greater pressure to play and, you know, maybe even win a final, it shouldn't come at the expense of brain health or any injury for that matter. And there's always a temptation that when the stakes are a bit higher to try and ignore injury.
5: This is Air News. Former Test great Mark Waugh believes Test selectors may not be done with making changes to the Test 11. Jake Weatherald has been axed for the second Test against Bangladesh and Mackay, replaced by Matt Renshaw. Waugh says Manus Labuschagne could be next on the chopping block.
12: He needs runs. If he gets runs there, he'll go to South Africa. If he doesn't, then once again the selectors will be thinking about moving someone else into that number three spot.
5: In rugby league, the Warriors are questioning calls for them to shift the home final to the larger capacity Eden Park. With New Zealand gripped by Waz fever, there are fears thousands of fans will be locked out if the NRL schedules a final at Go Media Stadium. But Warriors CEO Cameron George says a venue change doesn't add up.
13: It means the world to us, Go Media Stadium. So it's not like, you know, Melbourne get asked to go to the MCG or that other undercover stadium that holds double the capacity.
14: Penrith halfback Nathan Cleary is in no hurry to extend his contract at the Panthers. The club's most prized asset is off contract for 2028 and free to negotiate with rival clubs from November. He says he's more focused on turning the club's form around after five losses in their past eight games.
15: Obviously, we're in a pretty important part of the season at the moment, so when I get back on track and get a win tomorrow night, that's my main focus, and the rest of that stuff will take care of itself.
14: The Panthers take on the Storm in Melbourne tomorrow night. In AFL, Collingwood will be without Isaac Quaynor for Friday night's clash with Brisbane with a minor glute injury. Australian Independent Radio News.
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17: What if we're sometimes so focused on being right that we forget what Jesus actually told us to do? The verse I'm talking about is in the Bible. In John chapter 13 and verse 34, it says, I'm giving you a new commandment. Love each other in the same way that I have loved you. We're called to love people, and that can sound really easy. But what about the people that you don't agree with? What about the people that share a difference of opinion? See, this is where it gets tricky. But we're called to love them regardless.
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17: Alrighty, you are tuned into the daily. Tomorrow is going to be Water for Life Day. Excited to share with you a little bit more about that in just a moment. And the difference that you can have to transform a child's life forever. It's going to be huge. That's coming up really soon. Also, got the Afters with a brand new song. It's unreleased at the moment. They've just started teasing it online on their social media. We'll give you a little sneak peek into it. As well as that, we're going to help you understand your brain. Because it's easy to think that one of the things that the brain does for us is that it always tries to keep us happy. That's actually not true. We're going to be joined in the studio by Dr. Jody Richardson from the Well Hello Anxiety podcast to help us to understand the difference that it's actually there. One of the key purposes of the brain is to help to keep us safe, and happy isn't actually on the agenda. So what does that mean for our mental health, and how do we understand that a little better? She's going to help us explore that next at the Daily.
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0: your love. You tune into The Daily. Tomorrow is Water for Life Day. We'll speak a little bit more about that in just a moment. For now, it is time to roll out the red carpet and welcome our guest into the studio from the Well Hello Anxiety podcast. Dr. Jodie Richardson is here with us, as she is, to talk about mental health every single Wednesday. And something really interesting to unpack today about understanding our brain, and that being that it is there to be able to keep us safe and not keep us happy. Interesting distinction. Explain what this means.
1: Yes, it's a good reminder for us, I think, to know that our brain is always looking out for danger. Our brain wants to keep us safe, it wants to keep us alive. It doesn't care so much how much joy we're feeling or how happy we're feeling. And so one of the things that the guest, who is an anxious psychologist, he's a psychologist with anxiety. One of the things he said was that it's no wonder that anxiety is common. I mean, it's very normal. A lot of people have anxiety that gets out of hand and gets in the way of day-to-day functioning. But really, our brain is not there to keep us happy. There's a lot of things we can do to look after ourselves. But it makes sense that we often feel the way we do about life and the stresses and the struggles.
0: I feel like I've had a light bulb moment with that statement. It's kind of shed a new light on just the way that I think about mental health and the way that I think about anxiety and depression and all of the other mental health struggles that we can have, just because it's changed the way that I look at it and perceive it.
1: I think one of the most important things we can remember, it is not normal to be happy all the time. We look around and we think other people have got it together. Certainly we can see that when we look on social media. But it's rare for people to kind of like let that mask down and sort of show us what's really going on. But every single person has a struggle of some sort in their life, whether you know about it or not. And I think for us all to just take the pressure off ourselves and know that it's okay to have a down day or two. It's okay to have a couple of hours in the day where you're not feeling great. And, you know, if we can just say it's not normal to be happy all the time, it's very normal to have a whole mix of emotions, then I think we can take the pressure off and feel a whole lot better about what the day brings for us.
0: And what's the smoke alarm metaphor? What are you talking about here?
1: Gosh, it is such a good metaphor for anxiety. So the smoke alarms in our houses are designed to go off when there is a fire, when there is a risk to our safety, our lives are in danger. And really with our brain, we've got this part of the brain that is essentially like a smoke alarm. It's there to sound the alarm when we're not safe. However, a lot of us have a smoke alarm in our brain that goes off as if the toast was burnt. You know, there might be a little puff of smoke. There's nothing major going on. It's not life-threatening, but our brains are still sounding the alarm, and the alarm will sound just as loud when there's too many emails in our inbox or we get left out of an invitation, as it will when somebody tries to, you know, mug us walking down the street.
0: It's really interesting, isn't it, that there's almost that heightened level of response because of our brains, because of the way that it's wired. I mean, it's amazing to be able to understand all of this a little bit more, but what can we do about it? What are some of the tips that we can do to, I suppose, walk out things a little bit more positively?
1: One of the things that helps a lot is get more of an understanding of anxiety and understand the way the brain operates. Know what anxiety feels like when that alarm is going off. Is it that you're holding your breath? Are you clenching your jaw? Is your heart racing? Are your palms sweaty? What are the signs that, oh, this is anxiety. Hello, anxiety. Here you are again, old friend. No sarcasm there. And then having a strategy to settle down the physiology, settle down the symptoms, but also it helps to have a strategy to settle down the worries that come with it as well.
0: Yeah, brilliant stuff. Great advice as always, Dr. Jodie Richardson from the Well Hello Anxiety podcast. Appreciate your expertise and always coming here and sharing it with us on The Daily. We'll have you back next week.
1: 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See you next week.
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0: When you woke up this morning, you didn't have to ask, where will I find water today? But for millions of families, that's where every day begins.
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0: They've steadily been releasing new music this year with an album on the way before the end of 2026. But they've just started making noise about another unreleased track. We'll give you a listen to it and a little sneak peek at the news desk in just a moment. But want to put this on your radar because tomorrow is going to be a truly transformational and life-changing day for so many of our global neighbours. It's Water for Life Day. Just $25, that's what's going to be asked of you tomorrow. As you make that one-off tax-deductible donation, you'll give a child safe drinking water for the rest of their life. Now, this is not raising money to keep the station on the air, but it is to be able to partner with a faith-based organization called Convoy of Hope. They're a not-for-profit, and they are doing incredible things for some of the most vulnerable and needy people in our world. Every single day, millions of families right across Africa and the rest of the world are being forced to access water that is unsafe, even deadly. And for children and mothers, the search for water is exhausting and it can be really dangerous too. Often the only available water is full of bacteria and parasites, and it's just a really unhappy picture. But tomorrow you get the chance to be able to be the circuit breaker and to provide water for life. You're providing them with clean, safe drinking water, not just for the rest of the day, not just for next week or even for the rest of 2026, but you'll be giving them access to clean, safe water for the rest of their life. In this one particular community we'll be telling you about tomorrow in Tanzania in Africa, this is going to be an incredible day. You know what safe water means? It means that children no longer get sick or die from the unclean water. It means that mothers no longer have to walk hours to find water for their family. It means that children aren't forced to miss school because they're out looking for water as well. It means that the community can grow crops and agriculture can flourish and communities can thrive. All of it starts with water. And tomorrow you're going to be multiplying hope one drop at a time. Just a $25 one-off donation gives a child, gives these women and families access to safe drinking water for the rest of their life. So be thinking about over the next 24 hours how many people you can serve for Water for Life Day tomorrow here at The Daily.
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0: Next on the Daily, we'll give you a sneak peek at a brand new song from The Afters, which is at the moment untitled and unreleased. So, more on that after we hit rewind.
1: Are you telling me you built a time machine?
0: All right, we're heading back 15 years. Pretty scary that 2011 was 15 years ago, but the song that we've dug out of the archives to play for you right now was the number one song on the Christian chart here in Australia this week, 15 years ago, from singer-songwriter Matt Carney, who, interestingly enough, is a couple of months away from dropping another brand new album. There's a couple of the new songs that he's already released from it, but hitting rewind to 2011, the focus for Matt at that point was an album called Young Love. And as he revealed in an interview, many of his songs, and this is true even now, seem to have people connecting with them on a really deep level.
2: That's what I'm shooting for. So when it happens, it's awesome. Yeah, I mean, I think usually I'm writing to deal with my own life or my own things. And that tends to communicate as, like, the more personal and real I am with myself, I feel like that tends to be more about the human condition, and other people really respond to that. And that's the dream. That's kind of why I started doing this, was to be like an explorer of emotions for myself. And then weirdly, I found out that I was doing it for other people too.
0: That's Matt Carney. This week, 15 years ago, his song Down topped the Christian chart here in Australia. Love this song. It's your daily flashback.

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3: I'm not going to worry about tomorrow, because I know tomorrow's in your hands.
1: The afters have given us a glimpse at what's next with another teaser of an unreleased song that the band haven't even revealed the title of. The caption of the post online simply said, "Do you think we should release this one?"

And that's all you get of the song. Now, that is one of the release strategies a lot of bands and artists have used lately, suggesting that the official release announcement is not too far away. But one of the hashtags on the post was Made for Greatness. Now, maybe that's a clue of the title. But whilst no official release date on either this song or the new album that they've been dropping plenty of songs from has been announced, we do know, because Josh Havens came on the show earlier this year to tell us, it'll be here by the end of the year.

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0: Hey, that wraps up the daily. Tomorrow, things are going to be sounding a little bit different. 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This is going to be such a phenomenal day. 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It is going to be unbelievable. Yes, you heard me right. Not just for the rest of the week, not just for the rest of the year, but for the rest of their life. It is an absolute game changer, and it all starts tomorrow. Water for Life Day here at The Daily.
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1: This is Air News Canberra. Good morning, I'm Steve Barker. An 18-year-old man accused of assaulting two young boys at a Canberra shopping centre has been refused bail. It's alleged the man approached the mother and the brothers aged 2 and 4 from behind and kicked the children at Westfield Bell Common on Friday. One of the boys was left with a broken nose, while the other was assessed for head injuries. Bystanders and centre security allegedly restrained the man, and Sarah Patterson has further details.
2: 000 calls were made when the man allegedly kicked the boys aged 2 and 4 at Westfield Belconnen. One boy was left with a broken nose. The other was assessed for head injuries. The man was later arrested and has since appeared in the ACT Magistrates Court, where he was refused bail. The man was remanded in custody with the case due to return to court next month. Sarah Patterson, Air News.
1: ACT parents have access to a free Medicare mental health hub for young people. It's part of an outreach service for the new Mental Health Kids Hub opening in Tuggeranong later this year. Canberrans can call this phone number, 1800 595 212, to be connected to Medicare Mental Health. The ACT coroner has released findings into the death of a man on trial for killing his wife in 2023. David Morley suffocated his 92-year-old wife Jean in their home in Fisher in 2023 before failing to end his own life. Morley pleaded guilty to murder in the ACT Supreme Court, which heard he only had months to live at the time of his sentencing. Coroner Ken Archer recently published his findings for the inquest into Morley's death, saying the 93-year-old died at Clare Holland House in 2024 from natural causes. The coroner found in the time leading up to the murder, he and his wife's health were declining and said Donald had a long history of skin cancer, which penetrated his skull in the months before his death. Morley was sentenced to 9 years jail in April 2024. The federal opposition claims new gambling reforms strike the right balance after it reached a deal with the government. The coalition moved amendments to include an opt-out option for online wagering ads and to rein in marketing inducements. The legislation also restricts the number of betting commercials broadcast on television and radio. Shadow Communications Minister Sarah Henderson claims the laws will help reduce gambling harm.
3: It bans the direct marketing of predatory inducements to red flagged customers and includes a number of other measures to address those most at risk of gambling harm. So we think that we have the balance right.
1: To Air Medical News, a new study has found that 1 in 2 women living with endometriosis report experiencing depression. The Women's Mental Health Australia Beyond the Surface report has surveyed 9,000 women. Chief Operating Officer Katrina Locandro says the findings highlight gaps in current approaches to women's health.
4: Mental health assessment and support should be part of women's physical health care and not something that women have to navigate separately.
1: Now to Air Sport. A key meeting this week in Canberra is set to be the most pivotal in Hudson Young's career as the Raiders mull over whether or not to give the star back rower permission to negotiate with the Papua New Guinea Chiefs. Ahead of the Green Machine's huge clash with the Brisbane Broncos this Friday night, Young's manager will be meeting with Raiders chief executive Don Ferner in the capital to discuss his future. It's Wednesday the 19th. I'm Steve Barker. This is Air News Canberra.
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1: So what do teenagers want out of life? Well, the same things you and I want. Love, acceptance and purpose. 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

0: Faith Bites with Dr. Hilary Moroney. Bite-sized Bible wisdom to nourish your faith.
1: Hello, this is Hilary with Faith Bites, and I'd like us to take another Faith Bite look at forgiveness. And the good news is, and I would ask you today to consider this in a fresh light, that if Jesus hadn't been willing to go to the cross, hadn't been willing to take your sin, my sin, all the sins of the world upon himself, and make the statement before he breathed his last, Father, forgive them, they know not what they do. At that moment, God's mercy was extended from heaven. Jesus knew that was the last crucial building block that needed to be put in place for his kingdom to come on earth as it is in heaven. For the power of forgiveness to be proclaimed from the cross and through the shedding of his innocent blood as the Passover lamb, Jesus was initiating the way into the new covenant reality, where Jesus shared with his disciples at the Last Supper, this is the cup of the new covenant, my blood shed for you. Beloved, because Jesus has proclaimed your forgiveness and my forgiveness and then said it is finished from the cross, it is done. It's a given. It's sitting there on the shelf. Are we going to come and get it? Are we going to take hold of his forgiveness and then decide to give it to others, to bless them, to release them in Jesus' name, to no longer be bound, but be free in Jesus' name. Amen. And then said, it is finished from the cross.

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It's often said the hardest part of any job is not the job itself, but the people we work with. Everyone has that annoying colleague. And to be honest, one of our colleagues probably thinks that about us too. So how should we respond? Well, we could quit our job, but we're only going to end up being annoyed by new colleagues elsewhere. Or we could try and get even, but that never ends well. Rather, there's a third way. Turn the other cheek and act with kindness and generosity. It's radical, it's not easy, but in my experience, it often has an amazing impact. To be treated with kindness when you don't deserve it can soften even the hardest heart. And I should know, that's how God treats me. This is Andrew Laird with God in 60 Seconds. To open more space for reflection and conversation about God, go to thirdspace.org.au.

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1: As a little boy in primary school, I was the target of some bullying. I thought I was very clever and that I could always talk myself out of trouble, until one day I didn't, and I got bashed up behind the school. 3,000 years ago, there was someone who was too strong for his own good. His name was Samson. He had a dilemma. He was so strong. What did he need God for? And in the end, it was a simple hairdressing appointment that brought him down. We all experience the illusion of strength in our lives, and we all end up undone by the little things. It could be a tiny virus, or it could be a moment of distraction while driving. To be truly strong, you have to embrace your apparent weakness, just like Jesus did. His strength lay in his vulnerability. It lay in his love. So don't get trapped in the Samson paradox. Follow the way of Christ.
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1: The huge global company Gallup did research across 155 countries on people's attitudes to their work. They discovered that only 15% of the population are fully engaged in their work. In Western countries, we have a difficult relationship to work. Most wish they could retire but are addicted to their lifestyles, so they have to keep working to pay for the things that they enjoy. The Bible reminds us that we are created to work from the start. God told Adam and Eve to look after the garden. Yet a result of their failure, their sin, was that Adam and Eve's relationship to work was broken. While sin impacts all of our lives, including our work, it can be redeemed. Your work can serve God and impact your community.
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There's nothing quite like walking into a freshly cleaned house. The floor's gleaming, the air crisp, everything in its place. Oh, you can breathe again. The chaos is gone. It feels good, doesn't it? Although a clean home isn't just about tidiness. It shows love for those who live there and honour to anyone who walks through the door. Hi, I'm Bernie Diamond and welcome again to Fresh. Now imagine your heart as that house. Life's clutter builds up, resentment in one corner, compromise in another. The grime of old habits settles everywhere. Then one day, God hands you the broom and says, "Let's make this place new again." 2 Corinthians chapter 7, verse 1. Dear friends, we have these promises from God, so we should make ourselves pure, free from anything that makes our body or our soul unclean. Our respect for God should make us try to be completely holy in the way we live. What promises? Paul's talking about what he wrote just before this, God's promise to live among us, to be our Father, to call us His sons and daughters. And that's the point. If the Creator of the universe chooses to dwell in us, then our lives, our house, should reflect His presence. Purifying ourselves isn't about guilt or legalism. It's about freedom. It's sweeping out the lies, scrubbing off the pride, throwing out the bitterness that clutter the soul, so that peace can move in and joy can breathe again. When we let God help us clean house, we find not condemnation but calm, not pressure but presence. It's the sweetest kind of holiness, one that smells like grace and shines with the quiet honour of a life made ready for Him. That's God's word, fresh for you today. Powerful stuff. Just imagine the power that would be unleashed in your life if you allowed Him to speak His word into your heart every day. That's exactly why I'd love to send you your fresh devotional each day. 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It's completely free. 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
1: As someone who likes to write, I really enjoy verbs or doing words. When verbs are used well, they create images that we wouldn't otherwise imagine. In the Bible, when the prophet Micah was writing to the Israelites in the Old Testament, he said that hard things were going to happen. The people would be exiled. But after that, God would send a Saviour born in the town of Bethlehem, and that Saviour, Jesus, would bring about forgiveness. He says their sins and our sins would be hurled into the depths of the sea. And isn't that a great verb? When we trust in Jesus, it's like our sins are hurled into the depths of the sea. They're not accidentally dropped into the sea in a distracted moment, but they're hurled. And to hurl means to throw something with great force or even violence. It's deliberate and intentional. And that's how much God wants to get rid of sin and evil in the world. That's why he sent the Lord Jesus. And we can be utterly thankful. This is Everyday Stories with Naomi Reid.

0: Here on Sunburnt Souls, we explore life, faith, and our mental well-being. Here to share more is Dave Quack.
1: My uncle used to be a pig farmer, and to be honest, there was a lot of work and it did stink. But at the end of the day, there was bacon. Getting the bacon was worth all the hard work and stink. And it's a little bit like that when we need to grow through some of our mental health issues. As I grow with my own bipolar, sometimes it actually is really difficult and it does stink, but at the end of the day, the growth and the result is more than worth all the hard work. I don't know where you're at, but maybe your hard work is reconciling some relationships or going to a counsellor, or even taking some steps to be hooked into a faith community. All of these things can be really difficult, but at the end of the day, it really could be worth it. If you get nothing else from today's lesson, just remember, bacon.
0: For more candid conversations on faith and mental well-being, check out sunburntsouls.com.
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3: Air News headlines. I'm Mark Transfield. Making news today, the federal government's bill to curb spending on the NDIS is clearing its final parliamentary hurdle. The opposition hopes new supports will be ready in time for people transitioning off the NDIS. Australia's Financial Crimes Agency has referred hundreds of mortgage brokers, lawyers and accountants to authorities following a mortgage fraud investigation. Australia and Thailand have committed to boosting cooperation across trade, law enforcement and defence. The Prime Minister's held high-level talks with his Thai counterpart in Canberra. The five Sydney Swans players involved in a Melbourne hotel incident have been stood down for the rest of the season. The alleged sexual assault victim has spoken with police. A man and woman have been charged with the murder of a man south of Brisbane, reportedly over a tenancy dispute. And the British Prime Minister is standing firm on his support for Ukraine in the face of a warning from Moscow over the supply of British attack drones. In air sport, Jeremy Howe and Steele Sidebottom are in line to return for Collingwood against Brisbane on Friday night. NRL and Melbourne Storm will have skipper Harry Grant back on deck for tomorrow night's all-important clash with Penrith. And in tennis, Aussie duo Alexi Popyrin and Taylor Preston have received wildcard entries into the US Open main draw. These stories and more today. This is Air News.

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0: Hi, I'm Alex Cook, and today I want to talk to you about the concept of restitution. But we need to first understand the concept of repentance. Repentance simply means to turn around, to change direction and go a completely different way. Sometimes when we repent, we need to go one step further though, and that is where we introduce this concept of restitution. Restitution is simply the act of restoring to the rightful owner something that has been taken away, lost or surrendered. For example, we may have been dishonest in our business dealings or, just as commonly these days, with our tax returns. This is not acceptable behaviour in the eyes of God, so we need to not only repent of it, but to put things right. In the Bible, we find this with the well-known character Zacchaeus, who was a wealthy tax collector who had spent much of his adult life cheating others. When he met Jesus in Jericho, he was so transformed that he vowed to give half his wealth to the poor and then to pay back anyone he had cheated four times the amount. When we call ourselves Christians, we need to not only repent and get back on the right track, but to fix up any mess we created. This may be hard or costly depending on how big a mess we've made, but God can only bless us if we're doing things according to His ways, not the ways of mankind. So let me ask you a tough question then. Have you cheated anyone or any organisation or just done something that requires repair? Don't feel judged and condemned, but rather feel liberated that God wants to help you put things right. This is Alex Cook for WealthWithPurpose.com.
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1: So what do teenagers want out of life? 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Love, acceptance and purpose. 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
0: Kindness starts with one simple act, and this is the next kind thing. It's a simple fact, really. We're not going to stem the tide of hatred with more hatred. 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So let it start with me and with you. I know you see this every day, but there's so much negativity in the media right now. 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
1: The psalmist wrote, "Who can live and not see death? Or who can escape the power of the grave?" The answer to this rhetorical question is no one. We all face this moment, whether you're a billionaire or desperately poor, whether you're a global celebrity or barely known outside your home, whether you command the attention in the public square or no one cares about your opinion. We all face our own mortality, and at that point, everyone stands on level ground. It can't be avoided. My prayer today is that we'll all live knowing this reality rather than an attitude of denial. Take some time today to consider your mortality and your response to the God that created you and loves you.
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1: I'm Alan Baskin. Australia and Thailand have committed to boosting cooperation across trade, law enforcement and defence. The Prime Minister has held high-level talks with his Thai counterpart in Canberra. The two leaders pledged to work together more closely to tackle human trafficking, drug smuggling and scam networks. Anthony Albanese says their relationship can help make the region safer.
2: Today we undertake to expand on decades of work between our countries by committing law enforcement agencies to strengthen operational cooperation to disrupt increasingly sophisticated global criminal networks.
1: Sydney Swans bosses say suspended players are extremely remorseful for their actions at a Melbourne hotel on Sunday night. Isaac Heaney, Chad Warner, Nick Blakey, James Jordan and Riley Bice have been stood down for the rest of the AFL season. Swans executives have stressed their decision to penalise those involved is independent of an ongoing Victoria Police investigation. Employment Minister Amanda Rishworth had an awkward moment in question time when she accidentally referred to Labor as liars. She was talking up various government programs to lift pay rates for low-income workers, but she tripped over her words while answering a question before correcting herself.
3: Of course, this government closed the Labor liar loophole. Okay, I'll do it again.
4: Order.
3: The Labor hire loophole. The Labor hire loophole. With our central. You know where I'm going. You don't want to get there.
1: Latest data shows overall wages grew in the 3 months to June, but fell slightly when stretched over a year. There are calls for greater health warnings on cannabis. Mark Dransfield reports.
5: Our studies found people who use cannabis are developing psychosis years earlier than non-users. That's prompted a call for an urgent campaign to educate people about potential psychiatric risks. Conjoint professor in the School of Psychiatry at UNSW, Matthew Large, says it's not just young people at risk.
6: If you are in a group of people with an average mean age of psychosis onset of over 30, it can bring it forward by a full 6 years. People think that medicinal cannabis is different. This is extremely potent for common psychiatric conditions like anxiety, depression, insomnia, PTSD, schizophrenia. It exacerbates or brings on every single one of those conditions.
1: Casino giants Crown and The Star have each been fined by the regulator for allowing a 16-year-old boy to enter their Sydney venues on multiple occasions. Crown has been ordered to pay $1.75 million after the teenager was able to attain silver membership status at the casino. The Star has been fined $500,000. The Tupac Shakur murder trial continues in Las Vegas. Autopsy photos have been shown in court as the medical examiner details the fight to save his life. The rapper was the victim of a drive-by shooting in September 1996. He died a week later. This is AIR National News. The Raiders are determined to give Josh Papali'i a farewell home game he'll never forget. The most capped Canberra NRL player of all time will play his final home match on Friday night. The Roosters have lost another assistant coach for next season, with Matt King stepping into Laurie Daly's shoes with the Blues. Michael Checker has signed to coach the Waratahs. Fremantle forward Tobin Murray says it's a dream come true as he prepares to make his AFL debut against the Blues this weekend. Spots have been hard to come by in the Dockers senior team this season as they finish on top of the AFL ladder. Murray says it's a great reward for his hard work.
7: I think, over the year, we've been waiting for this moment to come, and now that's here, my family are going to be super excited, and I think they'll be more excited than me, to be honest. So, yeah, it'll be awesome to tell them.
1: Jeremy Howe and Steele Sidebottom are in line to return for Collingwood against Brisbane on Friday night. Braden Maynard will wait another week to get his knee right before returning. Australian golfer Adam Scott has committed to playing the PGA Championship and Australian Open back home this summer. Australian Independent Radio News.
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1: One time I needed $1,000 to pay my uni fees, but I didn't have a dollar. I prayed and asked God to somehow make a way. That weekend, I sat in church next to a random lady I'd never seen before. She asked me what I did, and I told her how I was studying at uni, but I didn't tell her about my money problems. At the end of the service, she asked for my bank account details because she said she felt in her heart to bless me. I was shocked. That same afternoon, she transferred $1,000 into my bank account. You might be in a situation where you have no idea how you're going to get through, but God can always make a way. He loves you so much and He wants to turn your situation around. So why not put your trust in Him? What are you waiting for? Reach out to Jesus today.
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Across the ditch now for Auckland family band Steeplemouse.

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0: Angelina Curtis was in Melbourne last week catching some live music and reuniting with friends. God willing, an East Coast tour is on her wish list as well.

0: Still, the title track from her four-song EP from Angelina Curtis on Aussie Grown. 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But first, the Perth Artist Spotlight Series continues with Bailey Perry right after this.
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0: Aussie Grown has been following this Perth singer-songwriter for several years, nearly all the way through her teens. Bailey Perry turned 20 last month and is growing up way too fast. She has released five singles in 2026, the first two of which came from her second album, You Know You Kinda Like It. Bailey Perry is quite amazing, as you will see as Aussie Grown continues the Perth series in the Artist Spotlight with her two latest songs, beginning with her previous single, The Villain. Bailey Perry in the Artist Spotlight.

0: The villain sounds a bit ominous. From Bailey Perry, continuing our Perth series of artist spotlights with the amazing young lady. G'day, Bailey. How you going?
1: I'm good, thank you. How are you?
0: I'm very well now. Thank you for asking. Your latest song, which we just heard, tell us all the deeper meaning and the story behind this beautiful song.
1: Yes. So, The Villain, I was feeling a bit mischievous when I wrote this one and came up with the idea of what if you just became the villain. And something I have heard a couple times before is like, yes, the hero is the hero, but at the end of the day, the villain gets to have more fun because they have no rules or nothing to follow and no limits. So I really wrote about that idea. And the fact that villains have more fun at the end of the day. So at the end of the day, you might as well just live life and be a bit mischievous.
0: I don't think there's anything wrong with being mischievous as long as we have fun with it and don't hurt anybody.
1: Exactly.
0: Bailey, you're an amazing young lady. You've been nearly all the way across the country lately. Tell us about your tour. How did that? From what I've heard, it was amazing.
1: It was awesome. It was so good getting to see faces of people I only know online. I feel a lot closer to them now, which is awesome. And I'm so inspired to keep going and keep writing and keep doing the music thing.
0: Well, I don't know what needs to inspire you because you've done very well in 2026. You've released 5 singles so far. You're pumping them out faster than we can keep up with you.
1: Yes, we're trying to get a good flow going and I have a whole load of songs to just get out into the world.
0: So what inspires you then? These songs are different. They're not as if they're the same and you're writing along the same sort of themes. What inspires you to write so diversely?
1: I try not to. I feel like every song you hear is a love song. And every now and then I try and challenge myself to write something that's not a love song. So that was kind of a challenge to myself. With The Villain, or I have a couple other songs. But then at the end of the day, I also have a good lot of love songs as well. But I really just like expanding on that catalogue and playing with fun, different themes.
0: Now, your family, they've a huge inspiration for you and a huge support. They must be a wonderful group of people just to be around.
1: Yeah, they certainly are. And they're also my best friends at the end of the day. It's great to have a family that you love to hang out with.
0: Your writing process, what comes first for you, music or lyrics?
1: It depends, to be honest. When I want to, not force myself, but when I want to write, I'll create the music first with the guitar and come up with chords. But sometimes I'll just be sitting, in the car and I come up with, a couple really interesting lyrics that I like, and then I try and build the song from there.
0: You're touring. Any plans of coming back and including Queensland?
1: Yes, I would love to. At the moment, I need to save up some money, but hopefully within the next year, I'll be back. I would love to make my way up there as well.
0: Let's talk about the new song. Tell us all about this great new song.
1: Yes, so this song is called Messy But Magnetic, and it's a bit more of a love song. Usually I write the breakup song, but this one is a love song. And I wrote it about the idea of love being messy but magnetic, but that's kind of what draws you to the relationship, and you love it and you wouldn't want it any other way. So it's really got a variety. I like to play around with different parts of my voice for this one. So it's pretty fun.

0: 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She had a great time playing Sydney and Melbourne and is back in Perth now, saving money for her next East Coast tour, which, God willing, hopefully, will take in Brisbane as well. Next week, Aussie Grown wraps up the Perth series.
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1: 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Across the nation.
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0: Hank's humdrum now. Speaking of Adelaide, Hut Song Festival is back for 2026 with a new event scheduled for the 31st of October, running from about lunchtime to 9:30pm odd. Venue details still to come, but mark 31st of October in your calendars now for this incredible event, and find and follow Hut Song Festival Adelaide on socials. And I can tell you, artist applications are now open. So if you want to play in or around Adelaide, if you're located there, open now for artist applications for Hut Song Festival. Southeast Queensland singer-songwriter Phil Spence is picking up airplay across the world with his new single, Key to the City, which has hit number one in Australia and globally number one as well on the N1M charts last week. Additionally, Phil will be the keynote speaker at the International Coalition of Apostolic Leaders in Namibia on the 22nd of August. Phil won't be flying. He'll be doing that online. But if you're in Namibia, you can go to the conference. If you are anywhere in the southern suburbs of Sydney or north of Wollongong, get to the Berg, Park Street, Helensburg, where you can find the new music school run by singer-songwriter Craig Woodward. Craig is searching for music teachers across all disciplines, as well as HSC music, singing and songwriting. The new Helensburg location joins Craig's studios in Menai and Jenali. 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New music landing on the Aussie Grown Radio desk this week on its way or announced includes songs from River Movement featuring River, Candid Remark, Rothbury, Emmanuel Worship, Carmel Yeager and Joe Page. The feature new music this week on Aussie Grown is by Southeast Queensland singer-songwriter Phil Spence, who would love your vote as favourite new music on any or all of the Aussie Grown Radio socials. You could vote now as you hear Key to the City on Aussie Grown.

Key to the City, doing very well around the world for Phil Spence on Aussie Grown. Well, we promised you the new one from Olivia Cogan. Here it is.

0: Fault line. That's one word, really. Fault line. That's better. Brand new from Olivia Cogan out of Southern Sydney on Aussie Grown. Remember to vote for your favourite new music on any or all of the Aussie Grown radio socials. You might like to vote for Olivia Cogan or Phil Spence or perhaps Lily. Maybe you'd like to vote for all three. Yes, you can. And follow the AGR Artists new music playlist on Spotify, which is updated with all the new releases featured on Aussie Grown each week. Still to come, three hot tracks from Youth Alive with Ethan Beer, Rochelle Sky and Greg McInnes next.
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0: Yeah. Greg McInnes played an amazing set at Live at the Chapel on the 1st of August, which you can catch on the Live at the Chapel Nambour Facebook page and on the Aussie Grown radio page on YouTube. He closed his set with his new single, Let Love Be Love. Greg McInnes on Aussie Grown.

Let Love Be Love. Greg McInnes from his EP Livin' Free, launched at the Tamworth Country Music Festival back in January. Let Love Be Love is the third single release from the EP. Still in Queensland, we head to the Gold Coast. Here's Rochelle Skye.

Gonna love you anyway. Gold Coast singer-songwriter Rochelle Sky on Aussie Grown. 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Taking Aussie Grown across the nation out this week, Youth Alive Queensland plus Ethan Beer with their latest Hallelujah. Hearts on fire. We'll catch you next week. Have a blessed one.

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4: Hello, this is Hilary with Prayer Works, and we're looking at Acts chapter 5 still. It was a chapter full of many events, and we thought previously about the issue of Ananias and Sapphira being found lying, and then the fear of God came on the community when they actually died in the presence of God. The power of God actually said, I am not going to have lying on my altar. Wow. This is something we all need to think about. If we're speaking like me today, I want to give you the pure, unadulterated word of God and not add in little bits and pieces that are not from the heart of God. And we all can go down that track, and I've had to learn to prune myself right back to the word. So let's get on with it. We thought about what happened, actually, where the apostles started to be moving in power, and there were miracle signs and wonders, and people were, wow, bringing the sick, and they were seeing them be healed. But the religious authorities were not happy, and the apostles got arrested. And then we're going to look and see what happened. Okay, so when they had been brought and set before the council, this council of the religious priesthood, they asked these apostles, did we not strictly command you and say, do not teach in this name? And look, you fill Jerusalem with your doctrine and intend to bring this man's blood on us. But Peter and the other apostles answered and said, well, we ought to obey God rather than man. The God of our fathers raised up Jesus, whom you murdered by hanging on a tree. Him God has exalted to his right hand to be prince and savior, to give repentance to Israel and forgiveness of sins. Don't you love it? Peter is taking this opportunity to share the gospel. And this is God's heart. It's not done out of any meanness. It's because he longs that every person could be saved and that we could turn from the error of our thinking and any foolishness or anything that keep us out of the kingdom of God. And so the reality is, what were they going to have to face after this honesty and truth? Well, Peter didn't stop there. He said, we're his witnesses to those things. And so also is the Holy Spirit, whom God has given to those who obey him. Well, the Holy Spirit, we're told in Isaiah 11, is the Spirit that was put upon the Messiah. This was prophesied all those hundreds, thousands of years before Jesus actually ever came. And you know what? God doesn't change his mind. What is written in the Old Testament is such value for us to understand the new. We're told in Isaiah 11 that the Spirit of the Lord shall rest upon him, the Spirit of wisdom and understanding, the Spirit of counsel and might, the Spirit of knowledge and of the fear of Yahweh the Lord. His delight is in the fear of the Lord. And he shall not judge by the sight of his eyes, nor decide by the hearing of his ears, but with righteousness he shall judge the poor and decide with justice and equity for the meek of the earth. Beloved, the Holy Spirit is the Holy Spirit of truth. And Paul the Apostle

0: helps us to understand about this so much more deeply. And he wrote to the people of Ephesus, and he said, I don't cease giving thanks to you and for you and making mention of you in my prayers. This is in verse 16 of Ephesians chapter 1. So he prays that the God of our Lord Jesus Christ, the Father of glory, may give you the spirit of wisdom and revelation in the knowledge of him, that is, in the knowledge of Jesus, the Messiah, and that the eyes of your understanding may be enlightened. Some versions say the eyes of your hearts be opened to understand, that you may know what is the hope of his calling, what are the riches of the glory of his inheritance in the saints, and what is the exceeding greatness of the power towards us who believe according to the working of his mighty power, which he worked in Christ when he raised him from the dead and seated him at his right hand in the heavenly places, far above all principality and power and might and dominion, and every name that is named, not only in this age, but in that which is to come. For he put all things under his feet and gave him to be head over all things to the church, which is his body, the fullness of him who fills all in all. Wow. I think we'll have to unpack that a bit more another time. But, you know, think about these apostles. They'd walked with Jesus for 3 years. They'd seen him do all these incredible miracles, signs and wonders. And in John 14, Jesus looked at them and said, you're going to do greater things than I've ever done. And that includes us. It's amazing, isn't it? It's not because of our frail vessels. It's because of the power of the Holy Spirit. And here these disciples, do you remember Peter? He went to the tomb and he found the tomb empty after they'd watched him go through the brutality of his crucifixion. And then they were hiding in the room, and then Jesus came into them and they freaked out. And he showed them his hands and his feet and his scars. And they suddenly realized that what Jesus had been talking to them, that he would be resurrected, was real. And they were talking to the resurrected Messiah. How excited they were. I get excited thinking about it. And you know, beloved, when it's our time to go to glory, we will see him. He is alive. And then when Jesus had taken his precious blood and poured it on the mercy seat of heaven, he came back and he walked with the apostles, and 500 people saw him for 40 days. It's amazing, isn't it? And this is the reality that the apostles had the revelation of. They also had the power of the Holy Spirit come upon them at Pentecost. And they were on fire for Jesus. And I don't know about you, I want to be fully on fire and equipped with the power of the Holy Spirit to be able to do what he asks me to do. And some of us have got different gifts, as you might look in 1 Corinthians chapter 12, the different spiritual gifts that are given to his body. We don't all have the same things, do we? But together, and this is the message we get out of Acts, they work together and the Holy Spirit manifests his power. The kingdom of God comes. There are so many witnesses to these things. And this is what Peter said. God exalted Jesus to his right hand to be Prince and Savior. So when Jesus has ascended, he is seated at the right hand of the Father. And this is the revelation Paul the Apostle has in Ephesians 2, that we too are seated with Christ already in the Spirit when we're born again. And he wants us to learn what it is to walk in the Spirit. Romans 8 speaks about walking in the Spirit and not the flesh. This is a wonderful study you can do if you're interested. And this is what Jesus gave us, the capacity to enter his kingdom through repentance. He spoke this to his people, Israel, and forgiveness for all of our sins, which he called out from the cross, and he made it available to all peoples, Jews and Gentiles alike. And we are his witnesses. This is what the apostle said. And beloved, when we've been walking with Jesus for a while and have seen his power and his glory and his moving and his answering a prayer, we too are his witnesses. And that's what he calls us to be. And they said, we are witnesses to these things, and also is the Holy Spirit whom God has given to those who obey him. Now, this is a hard lesson, and I had to learn it the hard way, as with many things. You know, we can want the Holy Spirit, we can want all the power, but I've come to the conclusion God is very kind, and he doesn't give us great measure and power of the Holy Spirit when our character can't cope with it, and we are most likely to fall into pride or error or delusions. And so he protects us, but he gives us more measure of the Holy Spirit. The more we yield and surrender to him, and the more we become prepared to stand in the middle of the spiritual battle, which we're going to discover happens in a moment. And this is what did happen. We're told in Acts 5:33 that Gamaliel was a wise elder. And when he heard of this accusations and the arrests, and that different religious people were furious and plotting to kill these apostles, he shook his head, I reckon. He thought, this is not wisdom. So then one in the council stood up. His name, a Pharisee called Gamaliel, a teacher of the law, and held in great respect by all the people. And he commanded them to put the apostles outside for a little while. I reckon he said, come on, guys, let's get a bit of perspective about this, shall we? Let's think about what's happened in recent history. And he said to the men of Israel, take heed to yourselves. What you intend to do regarding these men? For some time ago, Theudas rose up claiming to be somebody. A number of men, about 400, joined him, and he was slain, and all who obeyed him were scattered and came to nothing. And after this man, Judas of Galilee rose up in the days of the census and drew away many people after him. He also perished, and all who obeyed him were dispersed. And now I say to you, keep away from these men and let them alone, for if this plan is a work of men, it will come to nothing. But if it is of God, you cannot overthrow it, lest you even be found to fight against God. I believe Gamaliel had the fear of the Lord on him, don't you? And he probably heard about Ananias and Sapphira dying for lying. And beloved, we need to have the fear of the Lord upon us in reverence and awe, and not want to get in the middle and mess up what God is wanting to do. So these people on this religious council, we found, agreed with Gamaliel. And when they had called for the apostles and beaten them, they commanded that they should not speak in the name of Jesus, and he let them go. Do you know something? They realized there's something very powerful about the name of Jesus, and I hope and pray you do too. At the name of Jesus, every knee shall bow, every tongue confess that Jesus Christ is Lord, on the earth, under the earth, and in the heavens, and all to the glory of God the Father. This is what Paul writes to the Philippians, and it's so true. So, these apostles, what did they do? Did they stop and have a fit? Were they rude? No. They departed from the presence of the council, rejoicing that they were counted worthy to suffer shame for Jesus' name. And daily in the temple, in every house, they did not cease teaching and preaching that Jesus is the Messiah. Beloved, this is very, very powerful, isn't it? And the gift of the Holy Spirit is the one who bears witness to all of us. And I believe the Holy Spirit was stirring up Gamaliel's heart, and the Lord was actually protecting these apostles so they could continue to do the work of actually establishing God's early ecclesia, his early church. And the enemy obviously would want to snuff it out and block it, but God's bigger. When we're told that they were rejoicing that they were counted worthy to suffer shame for Jesus' name, this is a response that would be probably most unusual in our different Christian churches today. I wonder how we would respond. Would we actually understand, like many of our dear brethren in the Chinese church who've gone through a lot of persecution, that this is actually written in the Word of God as the necessary suffering to be aligned and to be found worthy of our beloved Lord? God doesn't always promise inexpressible joy all the time, does he? And the reality is, it might be helpful if we go and look at what Jesus actually taught from the very beginning when he was on the Mount of Beatitudes. And we often love the first ones and just leave these last two at the end and think, not quite sure about those. So we've gone through, blessed are the poor in spirit, for theirs is the kingdom of heaven. This is humility that brings us to repentance. Blessed are those who mourn, for they shall be comforted. You know, the Holy Spirit would have come upon these apostles and all those around, I believe, and brought comfort and helped them to settle down their troubled hearts. Blessed are the meek. These are the ones who have great power but don't try and enforce it by bullying or through pride. What's the promise for them? They shall inherit the earth. Matthew 5 continues, verse 6, blessed are those who hunger and thirst for righteousness, for they shall be filled. And this is what we see in the early church. People were hungry. They were going to listen to the word. They wanted to see and participate in these healings, miracles, signs and wonders. And their spirits were truly soaring and they were yearning to know Jesus and to have the Holy Spirit indwelling them and to be able to be merciful, I believed. This is one of the keys of the graces of God. When the Spirit is really moving in us, when we actually respond in mercy and we bless our enemies, we forgive them, we're kind, even as Jesus was merciful to Judas sitting at the Last Supper, we start to think, oh Lord, I know this isn't my nature. This is you. This is your Holy Spirit in me. Thank you. Because you say, blessed are the merciful because they shall obtain mercy. And we all have times when we need mercy, don't we? We need forgiveness. Then we find, blessed are the pure in heart, for they shall see God. And I believe the apostles by this stage had realized they needed to keep their hearts pure. They weren't going to hold on to unforgiveness. They weren't going to get cranky, speak out negative, bad words or made terrible, terrible accusations, because that was of another spirit and they did not want to be part of it. We're told, blessed are the peacemakers, for they shall be called the sons of God. I believe this was the Spirit of God upon these apostles. Blessed are those who are persecuted for righteousness' sake, for theirs is the kingdom of heaven. Wow, this is what we find, isn't it? These dear apostles were being true to their king. They were measured by these people and seen they had the same nature as Jesus. Jesus didn't rise up and hate all his enemies, did he? He said, in fact, we're to love our enemies. So not only did he say, blessed are you when you're persecuted for righteousness' sake, and this is part of the way of entering fully into the kingdom of heaven, but blessed are you when they revile you. They persecute you and say all kinds of evil against you falsely for my sake. I've had a lot of this happen, and it is so hard, and I'm sure many of you have. But, you know, we need to take it to the Lord. We need to maybe cry it out. Sometimes it's a deep grieving, especially when it comes from family members or those who've been close to us in the ministry. And we cry out for their hearts, their salvation, their grace for them to wake up and realize that we can be reconciled. We can be peacemakers together. We can come back to Jesus and say, you know what, we don't want any division between us that could block people seeing and knowing you, Lord Jesus Christ. And then the Spirit comes upon us. He gives us great joy. And this is what we find in this promise. When we rejoice to be exceedingly glad, for great is our reward in heaven, for so they persecuted the prophets who were there before you. This is what Jesus told the disciples. The same for us. So I pray, beloved, that we could come to this place of understanding, even as the Lord Jesus had Paul write to the people of Thessalonica who were going through a lot of persecution. You can find this in 1 Thessalonians 5:16 to 19. And Paul gave them a short list. He said, "Be rejoicing and praising God. Be thankful and pray in every situation." You know what? If we stay in the realm of the Holy Spirit, He is so good to us. He keeps us in a place where we're not constantly being triggered and anxious and angry. He keeps us in His peace that transcends all of our understanding, guards our hearts and minds in Christ Jesus. And this is my prayer for you in Jesus' name. Amen.
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5: What the Lord, I think, wants us to understand is if we want stability in our life, we have to have that coming from Him. And where I wrestled so deeply is I know God is good, but like I said before, I would get confused. Why aren't you being good to me in this? And so I would make all these suggestions to God. God, here's what I think a good God should do. You like do this and do that and do this and do that. The problem is that I can't possibly know what a good God should do. And so what I have to do is I have to remember God is good, and God is good at being God. God's plans may be different than mine, but different doesn't mean that they're bad. Different can also be good.
6: That's Lisa Turkhurst, and she's with us today on Focus on the Family with Jim Daly as we explore the idea of trust and what to do when trust is broken. I'm John Fuller.
7: John, I've talked a lot about being made for relationship. You know, I believe that's core to what God has done with humanity. He made us for a relationship with Him, first and foremost, and then with each other. It's one of the reasons, you know, as we climbed out of that whole COVID thing, we got back in the office here at Focus rather quickly, because I just felt we're wired to be together and to work together and certainly have our home life together. But it just didn't make sense to me to get cooped up in a house, isolated. I don't know that that is healthy spiritually or emotionally. And that's part of the battle we have in a bigger context for us to be wired for relationship. What do we do? It means we're probably going to be wounded. Things will shatter our lives. But it is part of the process. And then how do we learn from that? How do we pick up those pieces and keep moving forward? I'm looking forward to our discussion today with a great guest.
6: Yeah. Lisa Turkhurst knows all too well the painful journey through broken trust. And she's going to share her story and what she's learned on that path to healing. Lisa's been a guest here a number of times. She's always popular when she comes. And you're about to hear
7: why. Always popular.
6: Yes. She's the president of Proverbs 31 Ministries. And she's encouraged millions of women to find strength in their faith and their relationships. She's written a number of books, and today we're talking about one of her latest called I Want to Trust You, But I Don't.
7: Lisa, I think you speak so effectively to women particularly, but men too, because you are so vulnerable. You know, and it's one of the things we miss in Christian leadership is, guess what? We are not perfect. And it shouldn't shock anybody. And yet we try to put that on display, that somehow we've got it all together. And certainly you've experienced some things in the recent past that have decimated that illusion of perfection. But you've managed it with such grace and straightforwardness that it's been actually quite encouraging to me just to watch and to hear you. So welcome.
5: Thank you. Well, those are such kind words. I appreciate it so much. And I think to some extent, you know, people say you're so brave, you know, to share your story. And maybe it does take courage to share my story. But also, I'm not sure I really had a choice because, you know, I was going to walk through the death of my marriage. And to me, it really was a death. And so, you know, it wasn't going to really be possible for me to keep it secret. And unfortunately, you know, sometimes the Christian media is interested in stories that, you know, have a little scandal to it or whatever, you know. And so I knew that my divorce was going to become very public. And so I had a choice. I could either get ahead of it and tell it with truth and grace and with the amount of, you know, emotional angst that was present with this whole thing, or I could let the rumor mill tell my story. And so I chose to be the one to use my voice to share it.
7: It seems to be one of the core issues in the breakdown of marriage, that one spouse doesn't trust the other, or both of them don't trust each other. Speak to what you experienced in your first marriage, what was happening that eroded that trust. And I think a lot of women, and some men too, are going to identify with, that's what I have felt like.
5: Mm-hmm. Well, trust is the oxygen of all human relationships. So you starve a relationship of trust and you will starve it of vibrancy and potentially you'll starve it of life. And it's impossible to repair trust that keeps getting broken. And that was the pattern that I saw in my marriage. And it was devastating. At first, I think as a Christian woman, I wanted to believe the best so much that I intentionally tidied up things in my mind that I was seeing with my eyes so that, you know, it wouldn't be true. I just didn't want what I was seeing to be true. I didn't want my husband to be having an affair. I didn't want my husband to be struggling with substance abuse. I didn't want my family to fall apart. And so I think sometimes you can overlook red flags, and I'll own it. I think sometimes a red flag has to be like burning down to the ground before I tilt my head and go, huh, I guess that was a little red, wasn't it? You know? And so
7: Let me ask you, and certainly continue with that, but it just strikes me that so many of us could say, well, it's better to err on the side of trusting than to err on the side of suspicion all the time. And I would think our personalities might play into this as well. Again, whether you're a woman or a man, but, you know, speak to that, because it sounded like you were a trusting spouse and then it actually ensnared you. It caught you.
5: Yes, it absolutely did. And I think there's a big difference between wise trust and blind trust. You know, as I studied the scriptures, because I was really struggling, like, shouldn't my trust be unconditional? And I discovered, no, trust should be very conditional, you know, based on the choices of the other person. And sometimes distrust is the wisest choice to make. You know, look, we all make mistakes, and that's what grace is for. And, you know, I make mistakes, you make mistakes. But there's a big difference between a mistake where someone breaks your trust and it was a mistake that they broke it and they repent for it and, you know, they say they're sorry and then they commit to not doing that again. And they also want to walk through the repair process. There's a big difference between that I just described, a mistake, and a repeated pattern of behavior that continues to go on where there isn't lasting repentance. Sometimes you can have temporary repentance, but I mean lasting repentance to the point where the other person is willing and capable of making the necessary changes. So trust doesn't continue to get broken, but also that they have the humility to repair the rips in the trust that are there.
7: That's good. And we're going to cover so much material this time. And if you're willing to stay for another day, and we'll also get a little deeper into your experience and where you're at today. Let me mention one of the things you talked about was a brain scan that you did with Dr. Amen. I know of Dr. Amen, and I know some of the work that he does, but describe the physiological impact of emotional trauma.
5: Yeah. Well, emotional trauma can be complicated because physical trauma, you can see blood, you could see an x-ray of a broken bone. But with emotional trauma, sometimes it's harder to detect how severe that is. So I wanted to better understand the impact, because long after that initial finding out of, you know, his infidelity and walking through very long process, 10 years to try to work on this, repair this, renewed my vows at one point, you know, all of this. I just knew that the impact had been great. And so I wanted to know exactly what that was. So yes, I went and had my brain scanned, and I'll never forget. It wasn't just a scan either, by the way. You have to do so many cognitive tests, and you know they're measuring a lot of things and doing several scans. But when he finally put up the results of my scan, he showed on one side the results of a healthy brain, and on the other side, he showed me a picture of my brain. And what I saw were four lit up spots on my brain. Those are four anxiety centers that stayed lit up whether I was at rest or whether I was active.
7: So they were on overdrive.
5: They were on overdrive.
7: Yeah.
5: And he pointed out these four anxiety centers and showed how they form a diamond, and he called it the trauma diamond. And it's a direct result of the betrayal that I walked through. And then he started to describe for me, okay, when this is lit up and it's not calming down, this one right here, this is indicative of PTSD. This one over here, it's indicative of catastrophic thinking. This one down here means that you may have a hard time with people's facial expressions or even cues because you're always worried, what's their hidden agenda here? And I remember standing there looking at that and seeing how my brain has been altered. There are physical ramifications for emotional abuse, and I'll never hesitate again to say emotional abuse.
7: Yeah.
5: Whereas before, I was always really scared of that phraseology because it felt like I just didn't have proof. Now, I want to say to anybody listening today, you don't have to go get your brain scanned. I've just described some pretty telltale signs of this kind of emotional trauma. Mm-hmm. And I just want to encourage you that it's not hopeless and you're not helpless, you know, and that's one of the reasons why I wrote this book. I want to trust you, but I don't.
7: Yeah. And in fact, that's part of the discussion is where hope comes in, where the Lord comes in and your reliance upon him. And again, we're going to uncover a lot of that. But let's move to the idea of hope and trusting another person. What happens when you give up on hope? Because I'm sure you experienced that.
5: Mm-hmm.
7: And it's a big thing. Hope carries you through so much that you are hopeful that there is a light at the end of the tunnel, even in terrible circumstances. I experienced that as an orphan, you know, thinking, okay, tomorrow's got to be better.
5: Yeah.
7: And that's hope.
5: It is. Hope is amazing. Hope is also one of the most brutal risks that a person can take, because to dare to hope is to look forward to something that if your experience has told you over and over and over and over that it's not probably going to go the way that you want it to go, then it starts to feel scary to even hope. It used to be, I truly, before this happened, I was always like, worst case scenarios never happen. And so I used that thought process to better manage whatever I was facing. So I remember telling myself, you know, you can look at this and chances are it's not going to be worst case scenario. It's not going to be best case scenario. It's going to land somewhere in the middle. And I used that to manage my hope for my future. But I think when I went through so many repeated things in my first marriage where worst case scenarios did absolutely happen, and I think that can really start to mess with you. So I wrote in the book about quietly quitting on hope, and here's how it would play out for me. I would say the right answer. Mm-hmm. Like, I would say, yes, you know, I think things are going to get better. Yes, you know, I think I'm going to be okay. But inside my heart, I didn't believe it. And I was already trying to put things in place, like safeguards, walls, hesitancies in connecting with people so that I could try to stay a little bit better in control. I didn't want to risk hope. I wanted to just know, like, I could say it with my mouth that I hoped for things, but inside my heart, I was already doing the work to manage because I didn't really think that I should hope for that.
7: Let me ask you, you mentioned in the book this concept of discernment or trigger. And I think it's really brilliant. You had two similar scenarios that happened involving a rushed goodbye and a suitcase. So explain that analogy, which I so appreciate the way you bring in these observations of regular life into a spiritual context. You do that very well.
5: Well, thank you. There were many times when my ex-husband would suddenly announce he was going somewhere. And, you know, it would catch me off guard. And he would pack his suitcase and he would go. And, you know, he would say, like, I have a business meeting that I suddenly got called into, which felt odd. And it always made me uncomfortable. And so anytime I saw that suitcase coming out, anytime that it was like a quick announcement that he was going somewhere and it was rolled away from me quickly, it was so alarming and triggering. And it usually meant that something wasn't right. So here we are years later, fast forward, and it took me a very long time after my divorce to even consider dating. But eventually I met a wonderful man, and spoiler alert, I am married to him today.
7: And I met him and he's a wonderful man.
5: He is. Yeah. His name is Chaz.
7: Great name too.
5: I think so
7: Chaz.
5: Too. So I remember when we were dating, and he would come for a visit. And, you know, he was a very, very trustworthy. He had a track record of being trustworthy. But I remember one day he just said, like, hey, I've got to go back suddenly. And we were standing in the parking lot and I saw him like wheel his suitcase really fast, you know, toward his car. Now, in my mind, it was really fast. He was doing what was normal.
7: Yeah.
5: Like, goodbye, turn around, pull his suitcase to the car. But in my mind, it brought back the trauma from the past, and I could not figure out, and I burst into tears, not because he was doing anything wrong, but because that scene was such a close replica of something that didn't mean great danger from my past. So I went and talked to a therapist friend of mine, and I asked her, how can I tell the difference between a trigger from past trauma and present day discernment? She said to me, investigate. And it caught me off guard, and I just thought, what do you mean investigate? And she said, ask questions, and how the person that you're asking the question of, how they react will tell you a lot.
7: Yeah. Lisa, let me just plow a little bit of something you said a moment ago, because there's probably three or four situations in marriage that you're speaking to. And what I mean by that is, the infidelity is occurring. You have a red flag. You don't know what to do. You're suspicious. We call it instinct, intuition, all those things that we call it. And it's valid. And then there's going to be the other side of this where maybe out of childhood pain, childhood trauma, other things that have occurred, abuse of some sort, you can also develop those same kind of triggers and it's not going to be valid. And speak to that side of the equation where you have a more paranoid fear that has gripped you for whatever reason. How do you dig in and become satisfied that everything's okay? That's very dangerous ground to walk into, but you need to. How do you do that in a way that's healing and not hurtful?
5: Well, that's where we have to work on ourselves, and we have to really address our story of origin, you know, and we have to really figure out. I remember I did we have to really figure out what's going on. I remember my counselor said something to me when I was going to counseling. He's a wonderful Christian counselor. And I was going to counseling because I'd been through this devastation in my marriage and I wanted to deal with how I was wounded. And so I remember one day he said, okay, but let's talk about what you need to work on. And I was honestly kind of offended,
7: right?
5: Because I'm like, well, I didn't cheat, you know, so what do you mean? And he was like, well, Lisa, you know, you've been working harder on another person than they were willing to work on themselves. So now let's work on you. And he had me do this exercise where he drew out this big egg shape on a poster board. And he had me divide it up into little compartments. And he told me to draw a little stick figure scene of any time that I had been wounded from my earliest memories. Maybe I had been wounded because someone said something that was deeply hurtful. Maybe it was abuse of some kind. Maybe it was abandonment of some kind, whatever. But just from earliest memory of childhood all the way up to present day, you know, draw these little stick figure scenes. And I didn't know what he was getting at. And also, I'm not into drawing. So I was like...
7: So stick figure was right up your alley.
5: Yes, yes. So I did the activity, and then he had me stand in front of him. And he said, go each little scene and just briefly tell me about it. And I did that. And what he was listening for was a shame script that was consistent that he could hear as we went through the story. And when I finished describing all the compartments of that trauma egg, I figured out my shame script had been playing a part in how I process every relationship.
7: Interesting.
5: And my shame script was this: Lisa, don't inconvenience other people. You are an inconvenience. So don't ask other people for things because they may disappoint you and that'll be deeply hurtful, or you'll have to carry that feeling that you're just a pain to that person. Wow. And also deeply hurtful. So Lisa, you are an inconvenience. So don't exacerbate that bad feeling inside of you by being an inconvenience to another person.
7: Boy, and that really holds you back from investigation, what you just mentioned a minute ago. I'm just thinking of that script in your head. Mm-hmm. You're going, okay, this is me. So this is complicated. It's not as easy as it sounds.
5: Right. And it would also cause me to be hesitant in my connections. You know, it's crucial in a relationship that in order for trust to be like woven into the fabric of that relationship, you have to have connection and you have to have safety. So what can happen when your trust is broken? Sometimes some people, maybe because of their childhood trauma or other personality wirings, whatever, but some people will prioritize connection so high, like they are desperate to keep that relationship, even though they are experiencing broken trust or hurtful things being done. But they prioritize connection so high that they diminish their own need for safety. And what I mean by that is they overlook things that they shouldn't overlook. They put up with things they shouldn't put up with, right? Mm-hmm. But for me, I think what was starting to happen with me is I was prioritizing safety so high that I was diminishing connection in the relationships. And so our goal is to bring it back in equilibrium.
7: Yeah.
5: We want connections that are safe. And that's where trust can be found in a relationship.
7: And I think for today, we're right at the end. I think it would be good to put the God capstone on this. And you mentioned it a couple of times, the inkling of distrust for the Lord, even because he allowed you to be in the circumstance or allowed these things to occur. If for today we're saying, how do we rebuild that trust? Does it start with yourself? Does it start with the Lord? And you're seeking the Lord to forgive you for that lack of trust you have in him, or challenge him with the fist up in the air saying, Lord, I can't get over this. Mm-hmm. Why did you let me down as your daughter? Just describe that and then fold that into the hope. And then we'll come back next time and dig in some more.
5: Absolutely. Well, I think what I started to realize is ultimate stability is never going to come from a human-to-human relationship. We can enjoy human-to-human relationships, but we can't expect other people to never break our trust. Like, we can't build the foundation of this person's never going to disappoint me. This person's never... Those are unrealistic expectations.
7: Yes.
5: Interesting, in the Bible, the word for trust or trustworthiness is batah, B-A-T-A-H. When it is directed toward the Lord, it's always in a positive sense. When it's directed toward other people, it's almost always in a negative sense. In other words, God understands we are going to have our trust broken. Now, obviously, we want to choose wise relationships where we're not being emotionally devastated. But what the Lord, I think, wants us to understand is if we want stability in our life, we have to have that coming from him. And where I wrestled so deeply is I know God is good, but like I said before, I would get confused. Why aren't you being good to me in this? And so I would make all these suggestions to God. God, here's what I think a good God should do. You like do this and do that and do this and do that. The problem is that I can't possibly know what a good God should do. Like, I'm so limited by my own human thinking.
7: Well, and selfish
5: and
7: for all of
5: selfish
7: us.
5: And all
7: you.
5: Of those things, yeah. Right? And so what I have to do is I have to remember God is good, and God is good at being God.
7: Yeah.
5: God's plans may be different than mine, but different doesn't mean that they're bad. Different can also be good.
7: And what a great place to end. Yeah. And we'll keep going and come back next time with more in-depth insight about, unfortunately, your journey, your walk, your experience. And it's so illustrative of so much of humanity, though. And again, I appreciate your openness and willingness to share it. Love the title of your book. It's a daring title. I Want to Trust You, But I Don't. Moving Forward When You're Skeptical of Others, Afraid of What God Will Allow, and Doubtful of Your Own Discernment. I mean, that is a title and subtitle that's got a lot of meat in it.
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5: A person who is not a believer in Jesus Christ cannot fellowship with God. He may be acquainted with God. He or she may have some sort of soft and fuzzy, warm feeling about God. They may believe that God exists. They may believe that God is almighty. They may believe that God even created the world. But to them, God will always be the man upstairs. You see, they cannot fellowship with God. None of us can. Until our hearts are changed. Until our hearts changed, we cannot fellowship with God. Until our lives has been exchanged for the life of Christ and received a new nature in Christ, we cannot fellowship with God. Until our nature has been transformed, we cannot fellowship with God. There are preachers all over the place talking to people about intimacy with God before their hearts are changed, before their lives have changed. But why is this? Oh, because the non-believer in Jesus Christ and God has been exchanged for the life of Christ and received a new nature in Christ, we cannot fellowship with God. Until our nature has been transformed, we cannot fellowship with God. There are preachers all over the place talking to people about intimacy with God before their hearts are changed, before

of a divine nature, that we are partakers of the divine nature. And it's only when we receive that divine nature, when our hearts change, can we fellowship with God. Can we have anything in common with God? And that divine nature makes it possible for us to walk with God in intimacy, day in and day out. No wonder the Apostle Paul in Philippians chapter 3, verse 20 said that our citizenship is not here, but in heaven. But most believers live as if their citizenship is here, and they think nothing about their eternity. We have begun a series of messages entitled, They Were Just Like Us, from Hebrews chapter 11. They were just like us. And here we come to this part in verse 5 of Hebrews 11, where the writer to the Hebrews said, by faith, Enoch was taken up to heaven so that he would not see death. One of the most marvelous verses in the Bible. Now, how did the writer to the Hebrews got the idea? Of course, from the book of Genesis. And I want you to look at Genesis chapter 5. Genesis 5:24. That's where the writer to the Hebrews got his idea. That's how he got the story from the Word of God. And Enoch walked with God, and he was not. For God took him up. In the last message, we saw that Abel knew what it was to worship God in faith and by faith. And here we are, six generations later. The Bible says that Enoch walked with God by faith. You see, in Abel, we saw the sacrifice of faith. In Enoch, we see the walk of faith. In Abel, we saw the triumph over death by experiencing it. Here in Enoch, we see the triumph over death by not seeing it. In Abel, we saw the faith that speaks after death. In Enoch, we see how faith never dies. In Abel, we saw how death leads to life. In Enoch, we see the life that never dies. In Abel, we see Christ, the crucified, blood shed on the cross. And in Enoch, we see Christ, the resurrected and glorified. Actually, there's something else I want you to see here. I hope you don't miss it. In Genesis 5, look at verse 21. When Enoch had lived 65 years, he became the father of Methuselah. Look at verse 22. Immediately, he goes in to say, Enoch walked with God. Let me tell you what I see in this as a father of four. Listen to me. If having teenagers in your house will not cause you to come close to God, nothing will. I mean, he's got the first kid, and he became a spiritual giant. He began to walk with God, a prayer warrior. I mean, children have a way of keeping us on our knees, do they not? I often say that there's nothing that will make you understand and deeply appreciate your Heavenly Father more like being a parent. It's like a mirror. God kind of holds it to your face so you can see. This is how God loves me unconditionally. This is how God feels about me. I mean, this is how my Heavenly Father feels when I am thankful and grateful, and how He is pained when I'm not. This is how my Heavenly Father is blessed when I'm obedient, and how He is grieving when I'm not. It's a marvelous thing. And so Enoch walked with God. And I love the little girl. I went home from Sunday school where the teacher was teaching on Enoch. And she sort of had her own little spin on the story. And she said, hey, mommy, we learned all about Enoch today. We learned in Sunday school that Enoch went out for a walk with God every day. And one day they walked and they walked and they walked until it got dark. And when Enoch started to go back home, the Lord said to him, you have walked with me for so long. Why don't you just come home with me and spend the night?
And oh, mommy, that

0: man went right home with God. Look at verse 6 of Hebrews 11. Go back from Genesis now to Hebrews. By faith, he walked with God. Verse 6, it tells you several things about that walk of faith. Several things, at least two. The first, it says, for a person to walk with God in intimacy, that person must know God to be a personal God. No one can ever have a relationship with a phantom. You've heard it said, and I've heard church folks say this, God is mysterious. Well, who can have a fellowship and a relationship and intimacy with a mystery? No one can walk hand in hand, heart in heart, mind in mind with an imaginary person. No one can walk with great impersonal cosmic force like Einstein called God. Listen, Einstein was a brilliant man. Listen to what he said. He said, certainly there is a God. Any man who does not believe in a cosmic force is a fool. But then he says, but we could never know him. Brilliant as he was wrong. Because we can testify that, yes, we can know God. That we can walk with God. That we can talk to God. That we can fellowship with God. That we can trust God. That we can love God. And yes, we're going to see God face to face one of these days. But to know that personal God, it is only possible by faith. No other way. It's only possible through faith. In fact, when the Bible talks about someone walking with God by faith, what does that mean? It means that this person is fully trusting in God. And he takes God at his word. It means that this person is fully in agreement with God, not only when God agrees with them. It means that this person is fully in step with God, not only when God is in step with them. It means that this person is fully surrendered to God. It means that this person is fully submitted to the authority of God and his word. That's all it means to walk by faith. And that's what faith is all about. Not only that the person know personally, on a personal level, know God. But secondly, he said that person has to believe that God to be his reward. Look at verse 6 again. And without faith, it is impossible to please God. For whoever goes near to God or fellowship with God must believe that God exists. But that's not all. That's only the first step. And that he rewards those who seek him. You know what David said to his son Solomon? The greatest and the best advice in all of his life, that great man whose heart after God's own heart, here's his advice to his son. He said, if you seek him, he will let you find him. But if you forsake him, he will reject you forever. Proverbs 8:17 said, God said, I love those who love me, and those who diligently seek me will find me. Not may find me, or possibly will find me. They will find me. So what is the first reward? The first reward for those who walk by faith with God is salvation, eternal life. Jesus in 3:16 of John said, whoever believes in him shall not perish, but have everlasting life. But there's some words of Jesus upon which I have built my life, I've built my ministry, I've built everything on those words of Jesus in Matthew 6:33. When you seek first the kingdom of God, when you seek first the righteousness of God, all of your needs are going to be met. You see, I built my life on that verse. I can testify to you that when the kingdom of God and when the righteousness of God becomes your passion, becomes your desire, becomes your food and your drink, let me tell you something. You don't have to ask God for anything because he's going to meet your needs before you ask. That's Jesus' promise. I didn't make this stuff up. When you walk with God by faith, every good thing that God has in heaven and earth is yours. All of the blessings in heaven and earth, they are yours. All of Jesus' inheritance is yours. When you seek first the righteousness of God and the kingdom of God and the glory of God, all you need is going to be given to you. You don't even have to ask for it. Jesus said, all you need to do is you seek my kingdom with all of your heart, that you seek my righteousness with all of your heart, that you'll seek my rule over your heart, that you'll seek my will over your life, and I will personally reward you. In fact, I am personally going to be your reward. And when I'm your reward, you won't need anything else. Amen belongs here. You see, when you put your complete faith in Jesus Christ, you become co-heir with Christ. I mean, you're in the will. Not for a few measly dollars. You're in the will. Not for a house or land. No. Not for a few shares in the stock market. No. Your name is in the will to co-inherit the whole universe. That's what the Christian faith is all about. Believing that God exists is the first step. Believing that you can have a personal relationship with God, a loving, caring God, that's the first step. Believing that Jesus is the only Savior of your soul and the Lord of your life, that's the first step toward new life. Ah, but to continue daily walking with Him by faith and in faith, to be daily walking with Him in intimacy and in fellowship and in closeness. Oh, that's really what the Christian faith is all about. What does it mean to surrender my will to His will? And why is that important? Listen, I have seen people, and I've done it myself. Let me not kid you. You know, surrendering is like this. Oh, I'm going to surrender to God because that's the only thing I can do. I got no other option. Have you been there? Don't raise your hand. I know all about that. I really do. It breaks my heart at times about the wasted time in which I felt that I am forced to surrender to God. No. That's not surrender, my beloved friend. Listen to me. That is not surrender. Because the act of walking with God is a voluntary act. The act of walking with God and obeying God and surrendering your all to God is not something that God had to drag out of you. Obedience to God is not to be extracted like a bad tooth out of your mouth. No. That's not all about surrender. God is saying is this, that when you surrender, you say, God, I am joyfully, I am willingly, and with delight in my heart, I surrender to you my body, my mind, my resources. Everything belongs to you. And then act on it. Some may say, well, you know, the days of Enoch, the days in which Enoch lived, probably been easier days than ours. These are tough days we live in, Michael. You don't understand. Today's temptation is fierce. Today's temptations are ominous. Today's pressure to live for self, take care of number one, is just enormous. Well, let me remind you, as you will see in the next message, the days in which Enoch lived were just prior to Noah and the flood, and the conditions were most likely far worse than anything you and I have ever seen. There was such wickedness on the face of the earth that God, who made the earth, who loves His creation, couldn't stand it anymore, and He drenched the earth with the flood. It was dreadful. In fact, the epistle of Jude, I quoted it in the last message, one chapter, in verses 14 and 15, he said that Enoch lived among very wicked people. It wasn't easier for him than it is for us. And so, my precious and dear friend, I want to challenge you that your greatest witness is not just your words, But I want to challenge you today, and I want to tell you today that it is your daily walk with God that is the greatest witness. It is your dependence on Him moment by moment is your greatest witness. Your surrendering to Him is your greatest witness. Listen to me, in an age of confusion and selfishness, in an age of loneliness and desperation, let me tell you, people are looking to see joyful, contented, peaceful, surrendered believers in Jesus Christ who are walking with God every day. And at least some of them are going to look at you and say, how can I get this? I am tired of my life of drudgery, and I'm desperate for this life of joy and contentment and peace. And that's what the sent out is all about. When we talk about apostles at work, some people may misunderstand that and said, you know, no apostles live today. And I know that. We know that. Apostles were those who were privileged to see the resurrected Christ. Even the apostle Paul was given that special privilege with a special revelation on the road to Damascus. But apostles with the small a is what we are, the sent out ones, the ones who testify to what Christ has done for us. So and say to somebody like Paul said, be imitators of me as I am of Christ. In fact, if I listen right to people all over the world, the one thing that the non-believer in Jesus Christ is afraid of the most is death. They're afraid of death. And yet, for those of us who are walking with God like Enoch, we know that death is no longer our enemy, that death never frightens us, that death is our gateway to real life, that our death is our plane that will fly us into glory, that death is our continuation of our fellowshipping with God here by faith and there face to face. And let me tell you something. Enoch is a magnificent picture of believers who will be taken up directly to heaven when the Lord Jesus returns. Maybe today, when the Lord Jesus Christ comes to take His church and present His church blameless and spotless to His Father, those of us who will be alive will spin in the air faster than Superman. But we're not going to need a telephone booth, because we'll be spinning out on the way up and shedding off this weak and tired and sinful body. And we have a supernatural body that is like Jesus' body after the resurrection. You see, that's our testimony. That's our testimony. Just like Enoch was translated to heaven without seeing death, so also all of us who will be alive in the time of the rapture when the Lord Jesus Christ returns. Listen to what 1 Thessalonians 4:17 said. We who are alive and remain shall be caught up together with them in the clouds to meet the Lord in the air, and there we shall always be forever. See, that's our testimony. We fear not death. We fear not the challenges of life, because He's walking with us in intimacy. And when the day comes and close our eyes in death, we're ready to face Him and hear those wonderful words, well done, good and faithful servant. Father, in the name of Jesus, take those words that are spoken, that has come into our outward ears, penetrate deep into our hearts and minds and conscience, that we be transformed men and women of God, that the world will see us and believe that You are the Christ, the Son of the living God. In Jesus' name, amen.
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1: I'm Alan Baskin. Australia and Thailand have committed to boosting cooperation across trade, law enforcement and defence. The Prime Minister has held high-level talks with his Thai counterpart in Canberra. The two leaders pledged to work together more closely to tackle human trafficking, drug smuggling and scam networks. Anthony Albanese says their relationship can help make the region safer.
2: Today we undertake to expand on decades of work between our countries by committing law enforcement agencies to strengthen operational cooperation to disrupt increasingly sophisticated global criminal networks.
1: Sydney Swans bosses say suspended players are extremely remorseful for their actions at a Melbourne hotel on Sunday night. Isaac Heaney, Chad Warner, Nick Blakey, James Jordan and Riley Bice have been stood down for the rest of the AFL season. Swans executives have stressed their decision to penalise those involved is independent of an ongoing Victoria Police investigation. Employment Minister Amanda Rishworth had an awkward moment in question time when she accidentally referred to Labor as liars. She was talking up various government programs to lift pay rates for low-income workers, but she tripped over her words while answering a question before correcting herself.
3: Of course, this government closed the Labor liar loophole. OK, I'll do it again.
4: Order.
3: The Labor hire loophole. The Labor hire loophole. With our central. You know where I'm going. You don't want to get there.
1: Latest data shows overall wages grew in the 3 months to June, but fell slightly when stretched over a year. There are calls for greater health warnings on cannabis. Mark Dransfield reports.
5: Our studies found people who use cannabis are developing psychosis years earlier than non-users. That's prompted a call for an urgent campaign to educate people about potential psychiatric risks. Conjoint professor in the School of Psychiatry at UNSW, Matthew Large, says it's not just young people at risk.
6: If you are in a group of people with an average mean age of psychosis onset of over 30, it can bring it forward by a full 6 years. People think that medicinal cannabis is different. It's extremely potent for common psychiatric conditions like anxiety, depression, insomnia, PTSD, schizophrenia. It exacerbates or brings on every single one of those conditions.
1: Casino giants Crown and The Star have each been fined by the regulator for allowing a 16-year-old boy to enter their Sydney venues on multiple occasions. Crown has been ordered to pay $1.75 million after the teenager was able to attain silver membership status at the casino. The Star has been fined $500,000. The Tupac Shakur murder trial continues in Las Vegas. Autopsy photos have been shown in court as the medical examiner details the fight to save his life. The rapper was the victim of a drive-by shooting in September 1996. He died a week later. This is AIR National News. In NRL, Sea Eagles co-captain Jake Trbojevic has defended the decision to bring brother Tom back from his latest hamstring injury. The star fullback will return in Saturday's game against Newcastle, despite Manly dropping out of finals contention. Jake says Turbo isn't interested in holding off for next season.
7: Tom wants to play for Manly, it doesn't matter what's on the line, he wants to be out there. He's the captain of this club for a reason and we love having him out there, you know. The Northern Beaches loves having him out there, we're better for it, you know. So it doesn't matter what's on the line, whether finals, no finals, we want him out there, he wants to be out there. He works extremely hard, so he deserves to be out there.
1: In AFL, Collingwood's Braden Maynard will miss another week after failing to get through training, but the Pies will bring back veterans Jeremy Howe and Steele Sidebottom for Friday night's clash with Brisbane. Port Adelaide's leading goal kicker Mitch Georgiades has signed a two-year extension amid strong interest from rivals. Australian golfer Adam Scott has committed to playing the PGA Championship and the Australian Open. Australian tennis player Chris O'Connell has advanced to the fourth round of the Cincinnati Masters, courtesy of a walkover. He'll meet sixth seed Taylor Fritz. And the Brewers have matched baseball's modern era record for the biggest shutout, thumping the Mariners 22-0. It's the biggest shutout since 1975. Australian Independent Radio News.
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0: Galatians chapter 5 is a great place to look if we want to find the Magna Carta of Christian liberty. Hello, I'm Chuck Swindoll. In fact, this first verse has the single command that, if believed, would put a stop to legalism. It was for freedom that Christ set us free. 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Stand firm for what? For freedom, for liberty, of course. If you have never been under the thumb of legalism, you don't know how blessed you have been. If you have been, you know today what it is to be free. Don't trade that freedom for anything.
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There's nothing quite like walking into a freshly cleaned house. The floor's gleaming, the air crisp, everything in its place. Ah, you can breathe again. The chaos is gone. It feels good, doesn't it? Although a clean home isn't just about tidiness. It shows love for those who live there and honour to anyone who walks through the door. Hi, I'm Bernie Diamond and welcome again to Fresh. Now imagine your heart as that house. Life's clutter builds up, resentment in one corner, compromise in another. The grime of old habits settles everywhere. Then one day, God hands you the broom and says, "Let's make this place new again." 2 Corinthians chapter 7, verse 1. Dear friends, we have these promises from God, so we should make ourselves pure, free from anything that makes our body or our soul unclean. Our respect for God should make us try to be completely holy in the way we live. What promises? Paul's talking about what he wrote just before this, God's promise to live among us, to be our Father, to call us His sons and daughters. And that's the point. If the Creator of the universe chooses to dwell in us, then our lives, our house, should reflect His presence. Purifying ourselves isn't about guilt or legalism, it's about freedom. It's sweeping out the lies, scrubbing off the pride, throwing out the bitterness that clutter the soul, so that peace can move in and joy can breathe again. When we let God help us clean house, we find not condemnation but calm, not pressure but presence. It's the sweetest kind of holiness, one that smells like grace and shines with the quiet honour of a life made ready for Him. That's God's word, fresh for you today. Powerful stuff. Just imagine the power that would be unleashed in your life if you allowed Him to speak His word into your heart every day. That's exactly why I'd love to send you your fresh devotional each day. 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It's completely free. 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
3: Okay, and done. 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

0: all the rest, then I want to tell you, it isn't worth 2 minutes of your time if God hasn't empowered it. 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
1: Stats released recently in Australia showed that only 6% of all transactions use cash. 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I can't remember the last time I used cash. Tapping is easy and saves everyone time and effort. In some Anglican churches, they still celebrate a Sunday called the Harvest Festival. It's where the congregation brings the physical fruits of their labour to church and lay them on the altar in thanks to God. It's a wonderful physical reminder of what they've produced and God's goodness in their lives. It's old, but it's very helpful. Our Tap and Go Society separates us both from earning and giving and reduces our gratitude. We need to look for ways that we recognise God's goodness in what we earn and build our gratitude for what we have.
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1: Here is an amplified promise from the book of John, chapter 11, verses 25 and 26, to inspire and encourage you. Jesus said to her, "I am myself the resurrection and the life. Whoever adheres to, trusts in, and relies on me, although he may die, yet he shall live. 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Do you believe this?"
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1: When I was a little kid, I was sure that God had an incredible plan for my life and that I would do amazing things. While that was true, I was always in too much of a hurry back then. If you look at how Jesus prepared his 12 disciples, you'll see that they went through three distinct phases before they were able to start their mission in the world. First, Jesus called them. Then he communed with them. In other words, he let them spend time with him while he shared his heart with them so they could learn from him. And then finally, he commissioned them for their purpose on earth. If you're a follower of Jesus, you will always go through those same phases. You'll be called, communed, and commissioned. And you can't hurry it along. I've discovered that they may actually take years or even decades. So remember, be patient with God and enjoy the journey.
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0: You've made the big decision to sell your home, and now it's time for the next big decision, a home truth about choosing your agent. 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So how do you find an agent that you can establish trust, respect and rapport with? Well, if you don't already know an agent, asking family or friends to recommend one is a good start. Using the internet is becoming a good source for information. 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
1: If a seller has done all this and still isn't sure, is there anything else they can do?
0: Yes, there are two other ways that can help. Firstly, attending open homes in your suburb. See how agents treat buyers and how they treat you. How do they make you feel when they're talking to you? And secondly, asking for contact details of the buyer and seller of their last two sales and then ringing them. Choosing the right agent may take time, but in the end, the right agent will save you time and money.
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4: Keep it right here.

Is it a mistake to say sorry, especially to your work colleagues? That's certainly a popular view. Apologising reveals weakness, lack of confidence, the kind of traits that will never help you get ahead. But is that really true? On the contrary, I think it takes incredible confidence to admit you made a mistake and got things wrong. But where can I get that kind of confidence? Well, someone has to give it to me in spite of my failings. And that's precisely what God does, forgiving me and making me new. So I can admit I get things wrong because I know before God I'm forgiven. And often that honesty and integrity is far more attractive to an employer than the person who never says sorry. This is Andrew Laird with God in 60 Seconds. To open more space for reflection and conversation about God, go to thirdspace.org.au.

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1: Here in Australia, bowel cancer is on the rise and is second only to lung cancer in the number of Australians it kills. Right now, around 80 Australians die from bowel cancer every week. And most of those deaths could have been prevented by early detection, even before symptoms appear. Bowel cancer begins when cells in the bowel lining grow too quickly. These growths are often benign, but over time, some growths become cancerous. Your risk of developing bowel cancer is increased by factors like aging, smoking, excess alcohol intake, unhealthy diet, and lack of exercise. And most people who develop bowel cancer have no family history of the disease. If left untreated, cancers can develop and then spread to other parts of the body. However, if caught early enough, most bowel cancers can be successfully removed, and you have up to a 90% chance of survival. That's why the National Bowel Cancer Screening Program is so important. The free and easy Bowel Cancer Screening Kit can detect bowel cancer even before it forms. So far, almost 2 million Australians have taken the test, and we're expanding the program. By 2020, all Australians between the ages of 50 and 74 will receive a free bowel cancer screening kit every 2 years. Research has estimated that this could save up to 35,000 lives over the next 40 years. So when your free National Bowel Cancer Screening Kit arrives in the mail, don't ignore it. See it as the gift it is. A gift that could save your life.

0: Try out this definition for legalism: an obsessive conformity to a standard for the purpose of exalting self. Hi, I'm Chuck Swindoll. I do this or I don't do that, and therefore I am pleasing God. It is an obsessive sense of conformity to that list. It is law-like in nature. And you know what motivates the legalist? Guilt. Fear. That leads to an emphasis on what should not be or what one should not do. Did you catch the knots? Legalism is all about negatives, and legalism is all about self.
1: 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To learn more about the Ministry of Insight for Living Australia, just head to our website, ifl.org.au.
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0: There's a difference between forgetting where you parked the car and forgetting you had a car in the first place. 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

0: The breeding of pedigree dogs is causing them to suffer great pain. According to Steve Jones, Professor of Genetics at University College London, some dog breeds are paying a terrible price in genetic disease. One award-winning Cavalier King Charles Spaniel was even suffering from a condition where its skull was too small for its brain. Following Darwin, evolutionists often claim that selection, artificial or natural, is a creative force that can change microbes into microbiologists. However, in selecting one animal or plant over another, the genes of the non-selected one are lost. So selection gets rid of genetic information. It does not create it. For evolution to be believable, natural selection would need to create new genes with the specifications for all the features that humans have and microbes don't. Natural selection happens in today's world, but it is not capable of changing microbes into mankind.
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1: 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Sharing faith.
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3: Job had lost everything. His wealth, his children, his health. And the friends who travelled far to comfort him, well, they made everything worse. Yesterday on Insight for Living, Chuck Swindoll introduced us to Zophar, the third and perhaps harshest of Job's so-called comforters, a man who traded sympathy for sarcasm and compassion for condemnation. In today's study, Chuck continues to recount this heartrending story, picking up in chapters 11 through 14 in the Bible, where Job finally pushes back against his insensitive friends. Chuck titled this message, When Rebuke and Resistance Collide.
4: Zophar makes an error in judgment that commonly occurs among legalists. He does acknowledge the infinitude and greatness of God. That's correct. He urges Job to understand such truths and to realize their implications, and that's necessary. Not in this case, but normally it would be necessary. It could be helpful. But then, with veiled arrogance, he exhorts Job to fall in line, implying that he knows what Job won't admit. Men and women, be awfully careful about telling other people they're going through what they're going through because they're sinful. Be very careful about that. If you don't have the evidence and if you don't have the proof, you're terribly close to serving as a judge. And people are sometimes implicated in a wrong where they themselves are innocent. Be really careful about generalizations. Guard yourself from taking a role of prophet and priest, as Zophar does with Job. Some of you are very intelligent. You have a great grasp of God's word, and I commend you for that. Prove it by your restraint. And by the way, if one of your youngsters is wayward and you're just eating your heart out because you raised them right and they're going wrong, remember, the one who has done the most perfect job of being a parent has the most wayward kids, and that's God. Isn't that a relief? Remember the tether he let you have when you were going wrong and when I was going wrong and times in our lives? And isn't it amazing how the Lord in long suffering and finally one day said, that's enough, boom, and you know, like a dog on a clothesline, and it runs out of chain and you kind of jerks a snot out of him when he goes, well, I guess I shouldn't run that far next time. And it's amazing how God can do that. Well, Job says, okay, that's enough. Job responds, and we've got to admire him. By the way, it's a good time for me to tell you a story. When our older son, Kurt, was in high school, he played flute. And the flute section sat in that particular band in front of the trombone section. Kurt was a lower classman, and there was an upperclassman who was not only further along in grade, but he was a bigger boy and played trombone. And if you know trombone, you know it has a spit valve right on the end of the slide. And you got to be careful where you blow your spit, okay? And professionals don't just go all over unless they're in high school and they're upperclassmen. And so this fellow puts his finger on the spit valve and goes and blows a spit all over Kurt's arm. So Kurt tells me about it later. He said, so Dad, I told him, don't do that anymore. Don't blow the spit on me. Well, that kid couldn't wait to work up more spit. I mean, he was just So he fills up his slide with it, and Kurt says, you know, you're going to wish you hadn't done that if you do that one more time. Boy, it gets good. Come back next Sunday, I'll tell you what he did. No. The third time, the guy goes, and Kurt goes, and hits the bell of the trombone and drives the mouthpiece through the teeth of the kid. And now he looks like the opposite of Bugs Bunny, you know? He goes, blood and everything. Kurt continues to play the flute. It's amazing. It's the last time the kid blew a spit on him. Remarkable. I would love to go further with that story, but I'm going to stop there. Chapter 12, Job goes, you're not going to keep talking to me like that. Fellow Christian, listen to me. You're not a doormat placed before the heels of every legalist that comes down the pike. You are neither ignorant nor unimportant. You are a child of God. No one has the right to shame you or take advantage of you. No one. Job responds, having learned a little sarcasm from his friends, truly then, you are the people. By the way, it's plural, so y'all. Truly then, y'all are the people. And with all y'all's wisdom, it's going to die when you die. Oh, what a shame. You three guys are going to die, and there won't be any more wisdom left. Isn't that a great line? Truly, you are unbelievable. As he's scratching his sores and trying to survive. Look at verse 3. But I have intelligence as well as you, and I am not inferior to any one of you. I love that. You're not going to keep blowing the spit on me. Who does not know the things you've told me about the living God? Gentlemen, I am your age. I've been there and back. And in your eyes, I'm a joke, verse 4. He called it what it was. They didn't have the gall to call him what they thought of him. I am a joke to my friends. I am the one who called on God and he answered him. I am the just and blameless one. I am the one you think of as a joke. Are there worse insults in life than being seen in the eyes of another as a joke? Maybe not. Probably worse than being seen as a pawn is to be seen as a joke. Me, the one who has talked with the living God. Me, the one who understands who he is and what he is about. I am a joke in your eyes. He who is at ease holds calamity in contempt as prepared for those whose feet slip. And then he goes into the whole subject of the control of God, and he asks him to visit the beast of the field and the birds of the air, verse 7, and the fish of the sea, verse 8. Who among these does not know that the hand of the Lord has done this? It is of God, Zophar and Bildad and Eliphaz. Listen to me. It is of God. You can't explain it. I can't explain it. But the beasts of the field acknowledge, built within them are all of these God controls. And they would be able, if they could speak our language, to tell you their story. He gets into he sort of gets a roll on, if you will, beginning at verse 16 down through 24. Look carefully at the list of things. With him are strength and sound wisdom. The misled and the misleader belong to him. He makes counselors walk barefoot, makes fools of judges. Who's in charge here? It's the living God. He loosens the bond of kings and binds their loins. He makes priests walk barefoot. He likes that word picture, and overthrows the secure ones. He deprives the trusted ones of speech and takes away the discernment of the elders. He pours contempt on nobles and loosens the belt of the strong. He reveals mysteries from the darkness and brings the deep darkness into light. It is God. It is the inscrutable Almighty God who is in charge of such things. Don't you think I know that? What a creative way to say it. The God I serve takes delight in undoing human doings and in dismantling human enterprises, in executing his miraculous undertakings. He alone is in full control. Daniel wrote, "All the inhabitants of the earth are as nothing. He does according to his will in the army of heaven and among the inhabitants of the earth. No one can say unto him, 'What are you doing?'" Daniel 4:35. Job says, "That's the one before whom I bow." And Job implies, "I'm not sure you've ever met him. Don't bully me. While I cannot answer why I'm suffering like this, I can tell you, somehow and in some way, the God of heaven, the silent God, the one who seems to be the absent God from my setting right now, is still in control. You think I'm a hollow-headed dummy? Verse 1, chapter 13, "My eye has seen all of this. My ear has heard and understood it. What you know, I also know. I am not inferior to you, I repeat. Matter of fact, you are of no help to me. But I would speak to the Almighty, and I desire to argue with God. But you smear with lies." Look at his diagnosis. "You are all worthless," or his prognosis. "You are all worthless physicians." I'd say that pretty well puts it on the line right there. And look, "Oh, that you would be completely silent, that it would become your wisdom." Turn to Proverbs 17, 17:27, okay? Just hold your place here and look at Proverbs. Job, Psalms, Proverbs, there it is, 17:27. I want you to see the wisdom of keeping your mouths closed. It's a great verse, 17:27. "He who restrains his words has knowledge. He who has a cool spirit," isn't that great? "He who has a cool spirit is a man of understanding. Even a fool, when he keeps silent, is considered wise." See, why take away the question? If you open your mouth, they'll know. If you don't ever open your mouth, they'll think you're wise. "When he closes his lips, he's considered prudent." There you have it. That's what Job is getting at. Would to God that you would just stay silent. If you had just come to sympathize and if you had just come to comfort, then your silence would have conveyed all of that and more. But you open your mouths and you are such fools, though you speak as though you were wise. "You're worthless physicians." Look at the indictment of verse 9. "Will it be well when he examines you?" Great question. Verse 13, "Be silent before me so that I may speak, then let come on me what may. Though he slay me," verse 15, "I will hope in him." 17, "Listen carefully to my speech. Let my declaration fill your ears. Behold, now I have prepared my case. I know that I will be vindicated. Who will contend with me? For then I would be silent and die." With that, he closes his comments to the men, and he opens his words to the God he loves at this point, the one he wishes he would get an audience with. "Don't remove your hand from me, and don't let the dread of you terrify me." Verse 23, "How many are my iniquities and sins? Make known to me my rebellion and my sin." Just reveal it, Lord. Just show me, whatever it may be. Then he describes life in verse 1 of chapter 14. "Man who's born of a woman is short-lived and full of turmoil." The Living Bible says, "How frail is man, how few his years, how full of trouble." Isn't that a good commentary on life? How frail, how few, and how full of trouble. He describes himself with three-word pictures, like a flower, verse 2, like a shadow, verse 2, like a hired man, verse 6. Man is frail like a flower. Man is fleeting like a shadow. We humans are full of trouble like a hired man. This is a vulnerable man. This is a hurting man. Now he really searches an issue that plagues every person with a terminal illness. Job doesn't see himself getting better, and so he now deals with life beyond. He says in verse 7, and don't let your mind wander here, track this. There is hope for a tree when it's cut down that it will sprout again. Its roots will not fail. Though its roots grow old in the ground, its stump dies in the dry soil. At the scent of water, it will flourish and put forth springs like a plant. That's why when you clear a field, the old seasoned woodsman will say, pull them out by the stump. Don't leave the stump. You leave a stump, soon as rain comes, the green sprouts. The tree will come back. The shrub will come back. That's the way it is with a plant, with a tree. Verse 10, but man dies and lies prostrate. Man expires. And where is he? Job's questioning life beyond. As water evaporates from the sea and a river becomes parched and dried up, so man lies down and does not rise. He mentions he rises later on, but understand something. This is an ancient book. Stay with this. This is an ancient book written in probably the patriarchal era, when very little progress of revelation had run its course. Job knows very little about the doctrine of resurrection. And it's recorded here exactly as he thought. That doesn't mean that's all there is to the subject, for we have a whole Bible full of further truth. The progress of revelation has revealed more and more, so that today we can pretty well describe what happens at death, immediately after death, and beyond, even the destinies of heaven and hell. Job has a question mark, and he says, a man dies, he lies down, and he doesn't rise. Verse 14, unlike a tree, if a man dies, will he live again? All the days of my struggle, I will wait until my change comes. Then the chapter ends in sort of a depressed whimper. The message renders it. Meanwhile, mountains wear down and boulders break up, stones wear smooth and soil erodes. As you relentlessly grind down our hope, you're too much for us, oh God. As always, you get the last word. We don't like it, our faces show it, but you send us off anyway. If our children do well for themselves, we never know it. If they do badly, we're spared the hurt, body and soul. That's it for us, a lifetime of pain, a lifetime of sorrow. End of Job's response. We know now that when one dies, we live on. Jesus himself taught, I am the resurrection and the life. He that believes in me, even though he may die on this earth, yet shall he continue to live. He that lives and believes in me shall never die. In fact, we all have eternal life. We all have eternal life. But the destinies are different. Some will spend eternity with God in heaven. Some will spend eternity without God in hell. Those are the only two alternatives. And he says more about hell than about heaven in the scriptures. Sobering. Yes, Job, when we die, we live again. In fact, we live on. It's always a challenge to know how to wrap up a message that is this broad. You've been very patient to sit through this and to listen to these comments. Let me close with three questions, all three from the text. Three questions. One has to do with depth. One has to do with discovery. One has to do with destiny. Depth. Job 11:7. Are you seeking to know the depths of God, or are you just skimming the surface? You've got to answer. I am so busy answering for Chuck Swindoll, I can't answer for another person here. I do not know you well enough to know. And we're all good at faking it, so we can look like we're going to the deep things when in fact we're just skating. So you answer. Are you seeking to know the depths of God, or are you just skimming the surface? Just going to religious meetings. Just reading religious books. Learning religious language. I'm finishing Larry Crabb's fine latest book titled The Pressure's Off, where he writes, "As a culture, present-day Christianity has redefined spiritual maturity. The Reformers knew we were saved to glorify God. We moderns live to be blessed. The mature among us are now thought to be the successful, the happy, the effective people on top of things and doing well. We're more attracted to sermons and books and conferences that reveal the secrets to fulfillment than to spiritual direction that leads us through affliction into the presence of the Father. We seem more interested in managing life into a comfortable existence than in letting God spiritually transform us through life's hardships." Wow. That cuts to the quick, doesn't it? Don't run from the hardship. Don't seek a friend who'll help you get out from under it quickly. Stay there. Stay in it. He'll get you through it, but he'll take you through it. Friends will try to get you out of it. Because after all, we want to be blessed. He'll bless us for going through it. Are you seeking to know the depths of God, or are you just skimming the surface? 13:9. Will it be well when God examines your life, or will it be a disappointing discovery? I can't speak for you because I don't know. But I do know that we will all stand before the judgment seat of Christ, that each one of us may give account of the things done in his body, whether they were good or evil, even whether the motive was right or wicked. We'll give an account. Is that going to be a disappointing discovery, or will it be well with you? Probing, isn't it? Haunting. You anticipate already the last one. 14:14, when you die, where will you live again? With him or away from his presence forever? If you know the Lord Jesus Christ, at the time you die, you will spend forever in the presence of the Father in what is called heaven. The bliss and the rewards of glory with him are beyond our imagination. Or if you in this life choose not to take the Lord Jesus Christ as your substitute for sin and placing your full confidence and trust in him for forgiveness and eternal life, then at your death you are in hell forever. There is no purgatory. There's no praying out of that place where you are temporarily for a while, until enough people pay enough money or say enough prayers to get you out. You're a goner. Sobering, isn't it? C.S. Lewis wrote, "There's no doctrine which I would more willingly remove from Christianity than the doctrine of hell, if it lay in my power. But it has the full support of Scripture, and especially of our Lord's own words. It has always been held by the Christian church, and it has the support of reason." C.S. Lewis was no intellectual pushover. Believe the Bible. Your destiny is determined when you're alive, not after you die. Let's bow together. I invite any one of you who has not, up until this time, given your heart to Christ to do so now. The key word is now. Now. You're surrounded by those who have been so persuaded, and they would tell you without hesitation that they have never regretted the decision. You will never know peace. You will never know real strength when hardship becomes unbearable, like you can know it in Christ. Come today.

0: 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And maybe you're identified with Job's story today. Perhaps you're the target of someone's harsh criticism, and you can't seem to rise above it like Job did. 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I'm Clayton Bjellin, inviting you to listen when Chuck Swindoll continues to describe the heroic endurance of Job Friday on Insight for Living.
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has believed what we have heard? And to whom has the arm of the Lord been revealed? For he grew up before him like a young plant, and like a root out of dry ground. He had no form or comeliness that we should look at him, and no beauty that we should desire him. He was despised and rejected by men, a man of sorrows and acquainted with grief. And as one from whom men hide their faces, he was despised, and we esteemed him not. But he was wounded for our transgressions, he was bruised for our iniquities. Upon him was the chastisement that made us whole, and with his stripes we

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1: Is Christianity just another religion? Pastor Greg Laurie says no. He explains the key difference between Christianity and other religions of the world.
2: If you were to sum up religion in one word, it would be the word do. Do this and you'll reach nirvana. Do this other thing and you might get to heaven. If you were to sum up Christianity in one word, it would be the word done. It's done, it's finished, it's completed because of the death of Christ on the cross.

0: In spite of the fact that eternal life is a free gift from God, paid for by Jesus' death at Calvary, some accept that gift and some don't. That's startling to believers. Heaven or hell, take your pick. Yeah, I just don't think heaven's the right fit for me. Well, today on A New Beginning, we'll take a look at that choice and how people each make the choices that lead to life or death. Pastor Greg Laurie is presenting an enlightening series in the Book of Acts called The Upside Down Life.
1: I want to look at two men in the Bible that are placed side by side, Saul of Tarsus and Simon the Magician. One had a real conversion, the other did not. And this is a reminder that time will tell if a person is really a believer. Acts chapter 9, definitely one of my favorite stories in the Bible. Verse 1, Saul was uttering threats with every breath, and he was eager to kill the Lord's followers. So he went to the high priest, who requested letters addressed to the synagogues in Damascus, asking for their cooperation in the arrest of any followers of the way. Underline that phrase, the way. He found there. He wanted to bring them, both men and women, to Jerusalem in chains. This guy was heartless. As he was approaching Damascus on this mission, a light fell from heaven and it suddenly shone down around him, and he fell to the ground and heard a voice saying, Saul, Saul, why are you persecuting me? Who are you, Lord? Saul asked. The voice replied, I am Jesus whom you are persecuting. Now get up and go into the city and you'll be told what to do. But the men who were with Saul stood speechless, for they heard the sound of someone's voice but saw no one. We'll stop there. Don't you love that story? So here's Saul. He's like a wild animal. Verse 1 says he was uttering threats. And this is an interesting phrase. It means he was ravaging people to destroy them. He was just filled with fury. In fact, Paul said in Acts 26:11, when giving his testimony, a raging fury obsessed him. And if you were to have told Saul, hey, buddy, before you get to the end of this trip, you're going to be a Christian, he would have laughed in your face. I love this description of the first century Christians in verse 2. He requested letters addressed to the synagogues asking for the cooperation in the arrest of any followers of the way. Of the way. I mentioned to you before that the Christians did not get together and decide to call themselves Christians. They were called followers of the way. They called themselves followers of the way. No doubt based on the statement of Jesus in John 14:6, where he said what? I am the, that's right, the way, the truth, and the life. So they were followers of the way. They believed that Jesus was the way to God as we believe today. Well, most of us, or some of us, how many of you believe Jesus is the only way to a relationship with God? Raise your hand, okay? That's good, because this is a non-negotiable. And I bring this up because it's now controversial to say that. To say that there's only one way to a relationship with God, and that is through Jesus Christ. Some would say, well, that's not right. I read recently that 70% of born-again Christians were polled, and they said they did not believe that Jesus is the only way to God. My response is, are you sure you're a born-again Christian? How can you say that, because it's so clear in Scripture how this is a non-negotiable truth? Why do I believe Jesus is the only way to the Father? Because Jesus said so. Now, it really comes down to that. Are we going to believe the Bible or not? I know it seems very open-minded of you, maybe even compassionate of you, to say, well, all roads really lead to God. And really, when you get down to it, all religions really teach the same thing, which is your way of saying, I don't know what the heck I'm talking about. Because if you take an honest look at the great religions of the world, you will see they clearly do not all teach so. Now, it really comes down to that. Are we going to believe the Bible or not? I know it seems very open-minded of you, maybe even compassionate of you, to say, well, all roads really lead to God. And really, when you get down to it, all religions really teach the same thing, which is your way of saying, I don't know what the heck I'm talking about.

0: It would be the word done. It's done, it's finished, it's completed because of the death of Christ on the cross. So you have a choice. You can go with done or you can go with do, do, and do. Acts 4:12 says, there's salvation in no one else. There's no other name under heaven given among men by which we must be saved. There were people of the way, not a way or a better way. They were people of the only way. So it's afternoon. The sun's probably shining. Saul's on his way to kill Christians. It's a good day in the mind of Saul of Tarsus. Verse 3 says, a light fell from heaven and shone around him, and he fell to the ground. And the voice says, Saul, Saul, why are you persecuting me? I love Saul's response, who are you, Lord? Who are you? And I know that Saul's probably thinking, don't say Jesus. Don't say Jesus. Who are you, Lord? I am Jesus. That's echo. Who you are persecuting? And Saul said, don't. He realized that the very God he thought he was serving, he was in fact opposing. So Saul believes, and we're going to have to put that in freeze frame, and we'll come to that later, because now we're going to shift gears and look at the other character in our story. We have one who was converted, Saul of Tarsus. Now we have another who appears to be converted, but in fact, he is opposer, because things are not always as they appear. I was with Chuck Smith years ago, and we did a TV show together. And afterwards, we went into the little back room, and they had a whole bunch of sushi out there. So there was some wasabi. You know what wasabi is? So you take a little bit of wasabi, you mix it up in the soy sauce, and you dip your sushi in the wasabi, right? Well, so I'm there with Chuck Smith. He's looking at all this food, and he's filling his plate with sushi. I said, wow, Chuck, I didn't know you love sushi. He says, I love sushi. Great. And then he takes a big ball of wasabi, a big ball, and he pops it in his mouth. I'm like, and he turns bright red. And tears are starting to come out of his eyes. And he just stands there. And then he finally swallows it. And I said, Chuck, you're not supposed to eat that. And Chuck says, I thought it was guacamole. Oh, man. It's brutal. But a great story. Thank you, Pastor Chuck. Things are not always as they appear. That's certainly the case with Simon. Simon the Sorcerer.
1: It's great to have you join us today for A New Beginning with Pastor Greg Laurie from Harvest Ministries in the US. Pastor Greg has been focusing on the life of Saul of Tarsus, and now he contrasts it with the story of Simon the Magician, or Simon the Sorcerer.
0: Little backdrop on the story before we read about it. Philip was in town, and he was praying for people, and miracles were happening. And it's a great time. Enter Simon the Sorcerer. Acts chapter 8, verse 9. We're going back now. Back to Acts 8, verse 9. A man named Simon had been a sorcerer for many years, amazing the people of Samaria, and claiming to be someone great. Everyone from the least to the greatest often spoke of him as the Great One, the power of God. They listened closely to him because for a long time he astounded them with his magic. But now the people believed Philip's message of the good news concerning the kingdom of God and the name of Jesus Christ. As a result, many men and women were baptized. Then Simon himself believed and was baptized and began following Philip wherever he went. And he was amazed at the signs and great miracles Philip performed. So at first glance, it looks like this guy, Simon, became a believer. So Simon the Magician, he was probably steeped in occultism, but he probably had some pretty cool magic tricks up his sleeve that were nothing more than sleight of hand and trickery. But whatever Simon did, he had the people eating out of his hand. He was very popular. He was even called the Great One. You're the Great One. Well, he enjoyed that. Well, along comes Philip, and Philip wrecks everything. And he preaches the gospel and

real power is now on display because there's no power that can compete with the power of the gospel because it's the power of God unto salvation. So Simon had no magic trick to match this. So we read in verse 13, he believed and was baptized. Now, was he converted? Well, I don't know. I kind of tend to doubt it for this reason. Because if you drop down to verse 20, we see that Peter showed up in town along with John, and they were performing miracles by the hand of God. And Simon said, listen, I want to buy this trick, this thing you guys are doing. I want this in my repertoire. So how much to buy this ability? Well, that didn't play well. Peter says in verse 20, may your money be destroyed with you for thinking God's gift can be bought. You have no part in this, and your heart is not right with God. Repent of your wickedness and pray to the Lord. Perhaps he will forgive you of your evil thoughts, for I can see you're full of bitter jealousy and held captive by sin. Wow. So it's a super serious charge that Peter is leveling at Simon when he says, may your money be destroyed with you. But wait, it says he believed and was baptized. Doesn't that mean he was a Christian? Not necessarily. Simon, I think, was faking a conversion because it was something he really wanted. But the Bible leaves the story open-ended. He was told to repent. Did he repent later? I don't know. Hopefully he did. But this much is true. You can say you're a Christian and not be a Christian. In John 2, we read that when Jesus was in Jerusalem at the Passover, many believed in his name when they saw the signs which he did. But then this statement, but Jesus did not commit himself to them, for he knew all men. Wait, what? Many believed in him when they saw the signs, but Jesus did not commit himself to them. You could translate it this way. Many believed in him, but he didn't believe in them. That's John 2. Right on the heels of that is John 3. Amazing insight. And what do we read in John 3? Now there was a Pharisee named Nicodemus who came to Jesus at night. And what happened with him? Well, he believed. We know that later Nicodemus became a believer, but he had this conversation with Christ. So that's a contrast. Hey, many appeared to be believing, but they were not believers. But here's this guy, the most unexpected guy, Nicodemus, a leader of the Pharisees, who actually did become a believer. We have that same picture in this story before us. Here's a man who did not want to become a believer. The last thing he wanted was Jesus. His name was Saul. He became a true Christian. Here's a man that appeared to want to be a believer, but he really did not. His name was Simon. If you're a real believer, you need to repent of your sin. That's what Peter said. He said, you need to repent of this. And repentance doesn't just mean being sorry. It means being sorry enough to stop. In closing, I wonder if I'm talking to someone that's been kicking against the goads. And by that, I mean you're kicking against the Holy Spirit. You're resisting the convicting work of the Spirit who's trying to draw you to himself. Why? Well, we get this idea that being a Christian, such a drag. Rules, regulations, absolutes. I want to just do what I want to do and go where I want to go and live the way I want to live and hang out with the people I want to hang around with. And then you go down that path and you see how empty that is. And meanwhile, Jesus is still calling you. Did it ever occur to you that God's plan for you is far better than your plan for yourself? I love that verse that I quote often, Jeremiah 29:11. It says, I know the thoughts that I think towards you, says the Lord, thoughts of peace and not of evil to give you a future and a hope. Reminds me of a story I heard about a guy who was being pursued by an attorney. And this man was certain that that attorney wanted to serve him with a subpoena. So this guy made it his mission in life to evade the attorney. This went on for 13 years and that attorney was never able to make contact with this man. Well, the man got very sick and he was actually dying and he was in the hospital. And lo and behold, they wheel that attorney in right next to him. He was sharing the room with the attorney. The man turned to the attorney and said, go ahead, serve me the subpoena. I don't even care now. I'm going to die. The attorney said, subpoena?
I have a written document telling you that you had inherited $45 million. See, that's us running from God. Oh, I don't want God's will. God wants to bless you. God wants to forgive you. God wants to guide you. God wants to put supernatural gifts in your life and use you to change the world. What are you running from? What are you afraid of? You should be running to him, not away from him. And you could do that right now. There might be somebody that is caught in a cycle of addiction, and you've tried so many times to break free. This can be your moment where everything changes because of Jesus. Maybe there's somebody here that has been fighting with God. And that, by the way, is a losing proposition. Don't get in a fight with God. You're going to so lose, right? As it's been said, your arms are too short to box with God. Just submit to God. His plan for you is good. He's trying to bless you. He's trying to get you on the right course. And maybe somebody here needs to get on that course. Jesus died on the cross for your sin, paid the price for every sin you've ever committed, and he will forgive you right here, right now, in a moment, if you will turn to him. Not a fake conversion like Simon, a real conversion like Saul. Let's all pray. Father, we thank you for your word to us. We know it's true. And I know there are people here that need to get right with you. And I'm praying that at this very moment, your Holy Spirit will convince them of their need for Jesus and bring them to yourself. In Jesus' name I pray, amen.

0: Pastor Greg Laurie with an important prayer. And if you'd like to make a change in your relationship with the Lord today, Pastor Greg would love to help you with that right now.
1: I think people are surprised that it doesn't take years to become a Christian. It doesn't take months. It doesn't take weeks. It doesn't take days. It doesn't even take hours. You can believe on the spot. And I would like to lead you in a prayer where you can ask for His forgiveness, a prayer where you can receive Jesus Christ into your life as your Savior and Lord. So if you want Christ to come into your life, if you want Him to forgive you of your sin, if you want a second chance in life, if you want to go to heaven when you die, stop what you're doing and pray after me. These words, Lord Jesus, I know I am a sinner and I'm sorry for my sin and I turn from it now and I choose to follow you from this moment forward as Savior and Lord, as God and friend. Thank you for loving me and calling me and forgiving me. In Jesus' name I pray. Amen.
0: Amen. And if you have just prayed those words with Pastor Greg, the Lord has heard you and forgiven you of your sin. The Bible says that God is faithful and just to forgive us of our sin and cleanse us from all unrighteousness. 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Next time on A New Beginning, Pastor Greg says that we're living in a time when we can literally take the gospel to everyone on the planet. We'll talk about doing that. Today's message from Pastor Greg Laurie was called No One is Beyond the Reach of God. 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
2: Gives the gifts to be ministered and exercised in the spirit of humility and gratitude before God, giving of ourselves to the whole body of Christ, that the whole body is strengthened because you are exercising the particular personal spiritual gift that God has given to you.
3: Have you ever heard of someone described as gifted? The message you'll hear today on In Touch, the teaching ministry of Dr. Charles Stanley, reminds us that all believers in Jesus can be accurately described that way. If you aren't sure what spiritually gifted means, stay with us for more on how the people of God are empowered to serve. Dr. Stanley's series continues.
2: If you'll turn to 1 Corinthians chapter 12, and we're continuing our series on the church. And the last message was on God's gifts to the church, to his body, and then now God's gifts to, or rather in the fellowship, to the individuals who make up the body of Christ. And I want us to begin reading in verse 1 of chapter 12 and read through verse 7. He says, "Now concerning spiritual gifts, brethren, I do not want you to be unaware, or I don't want you to be ignorant. Therefore, it is our responsibility to understand what the Bible teaches about spiritual gifts. You know that when you were pagans, you were led away or led astray to the dumb idols, however you were led. Therefore, I make known to you that no one speaking by the Spirit of God says Jesus is accursed, and no one can say Jesus is Lord except by the Holy Spirit." Now watch these next three verses. "Now there are varieties of gifts, but the same Spirit. There are varieties of ministries, but the same Lord. And there are varieties of effects, but the same God, who works all things in all persons. But to each one is given the manifestation of the Spirit for the common good." As we have discussed of the spiritual gifts that God has given to the church, as we saw in Ephesians chapter 4, that he's given to the church apostles, he's given to the church prophets, evangelists, and pastor teachers. Some of those were temporary gifts, and some of them were permanent gifts, the evangelists and the pastors and teachers. But likewise has he given to every part of the body a spiritual gift. And so what I want us to look at now is the gifts that God has given to each member of the body. There is a difference between having a natural talent and having a spiritual gift. Everybody, to some degree, has natural talents. That is what we are born with as a result of what God sees fit to place in your life, at your physical birth. You have certain capacities. You're more capable than others in some areas. For example, here's a person who is talented in the area of art, talented in the area of music. Here's a man who has a mind. He knows how to make money. There are all kinds of human talents that relate to our capacity given at birth that also God equips us with to carry out the vocation that he has for us, for example, or to relate to other people. But a spiritual gift is a gift by God given at our second birth, at the new birth, whereby he equips us in order to serve him. Now, a Christian is going to utilize that spiritual gift in every facet of his or her life. Every single area of their life is going to be affected by the exercise of that spiritual gift. Now, one of the things that happens in the body of Christ is that oftentimes, unbeknowing to people and unbeknowing to a person who doesn't even understand what the spiritual gift is, they serve God in human talent. And I want to tell you something. You can spot, if you know what spiritual gifts are and you know how to distinguish between them and you know the difference in a spiritual gift and a talent, you can spot somebody who's singing, preaching, speaking, teaching, whatever they may be doing, who's doing it out of human talent and somebody who's doing it out of the gift of God. Now, what is God's primary purpose for giving to you the day you are born again a spiritual gift? Let me tell you what it is not. It is not to make you feel good. When you talk about, when you hear people talk about, well, I'll tell you, I want this gift and I want that gift, because when you have this gift, man, you just feel great. You float, you just act like you're floating on cloud nine. Everything is just super great. You're just floating through the Christian life. I want to tell you something. There's not one verse of scripture in this book that says the purpose for spiritual gifts is to make you feel good. God gives the gifts to be ministered and exercised in the spirit of humility and gratitude before God, giving of ourselves to the whole body of Christ, that the whole body is strengthened because you are exercising the particular personal spiritual gift that God has given to you. Now, when you look at this and you think about that, I want you to look over in Romans chapter 12 for just a moment. Romans chapter 12, beginning in verse 4. For just as we have many members in one body, speaking of the whole body of Christ, like you have a physical body, hands, eyes, ears, nose, and so forth, he says, and all the members do not have the same function. Your toe does not see, nor does your eye wiggle like your toe. Your hand cannot see, nor can your foot hear. Each member of the body has its own specific function. Each part of the body has its work to do. So he says, since we have gifts that differ according to the grace given to each of us, that is, the gift that God has given to you is a gift of God's grace given to you to execute in the body for the good of the whole fellowship. He says now, he says, we should exercise them accordingly. If prophecy, according to the proportion of his faith. If service, in his serving. He who teaches, in his teaching. He who exhorts, in his exhortation. He who gives with liberality. He who leads with diligence or organizes. He who shows mercy with cheerfulness. Now, let's take those gifts and let me show you something. Let's say, for example, that we were over at your house and you'd invited us all to dinner, and there were eight people there, and one of those persons made a mistake. And everybody else at that table has a different motivational gift. So let's say, for example, that I get ready to get up and I knock over a glass of iced tea on your beautiful, newly installed white carpet. All right. So how would these seven people with seven spiritual gifts react? The person with prophecy would either say or think, don't you know better than that? The person with the gift of service would get up and run for the towel in order to wipe it up. The person with the gift of teaching would say, well, now, let's see. The next time, more than likely, this would be a good way, and so they would give you a little instruction. The person who is an exhorter would say, would begin to exhort you, well, now, listen, you don't need to worry about that, because, and then they would go about that. The person who gives says, who cares about the glass? You can always buy another glass. The person who organizes, the person who has the gift of organization would stand up and say, look, you go get the towel, you get the mop, the rest of you go ahead and eat, just keep passing the food. And then the person with the gift of mercy would say, oh, bless your heart, I'm so sorry you did that. Now, every single person would feel something differently. And you see, the truth is that all of us are motivated by a different motivational gift. And I have learned that, friend, if you want a person to do their best to reach their potential, you find out what their ultimate motivational gift is, and then you give them a responsibility that fits that motivational gift. And you can take a family, any organization, a church, a committee. Listen, I've discovered the best way in the world to get a super fantastic, productive, fruitful committee is to choose those men or women by their spiritual gift, put them together, and friend, you'll watch them operate. And what happens is, when you and I begin to discover our spiritual gift and we get in a position to exercise that, something happens to us. So when we talk about the motivational gifts, here they are in chapter 12. Now, go back to 1 Corinthians, if you will, for a moment, and look, if you will, in chapter 12 again. And you'll notice he says, beginning in verse 7, he talks about manifestations of the Spirit. Now, here are the manifestations, he says. He says, for to one is given the word of wisdom through the Spirit, to another the word of knowledge according to the same Spirit, to another faith with the same Spirit, that is, faith for that given moment, to another gifts of healing. Now, let me just say something about healing. All kinds of things being taught and preached about healing. In the New Testament, whenever he talks about gifts and healing, he's always talking about plural gifts. Nowhere does it say that God has ever given to any man the gift to heal everybody. Every single act of healing is a specific personal gift for that moment and on that occasion for that particular person. God does give gifts of healing. He probably gives more gifts of healing today to people than he did in the first century. But his purpose for doing so is that it is an act of grace, of goodness on his part, an act of love here. And we'll see two people have the same disease. One is healed, the other is not, prayed for by the same person, and there is no human explanation for it. Because God, by his grace, chooses to give a gift of healing here, and over here he does not. Now, the fellow who comes by and says, you had faith and you didn't. I want to tell you something, my friend, that is dangerous, it is unkind and unscriptural, and there is no proof by telling anybody the reason God didn't heal you is because you didn't have enough faith. That is unscriptural, and I believe it is unfair to put on the body of Christ that kind of judgment, which is unfair and unscriptural. Move on down, if you will, to Verse 10, to another the effecting of miracles, to another prophecy, to another the distinguishing of spirits, to another various kinds of tongues, to another the interpretation of tongues. We're not saying there's no such thing as tongues. In the New Testament, they were foreign languages. But I will say this, whatever manifestation of the gift that God has given to you, every single one of us has the responsibility of the manifestation of that gift being exercised according to the principles of the Word of God. Otherwise, what you have in the body of Christ is confusion, frustration. So when he talks about the manifestations, or if you'll notice in the latter part of this chapter, look, if you will, in verse 27. Now you are Christ's body, individually members of it. God is appointed in the church, first apostles, second prophets, and third teachers. Miracles, then gifts of healing, helps, administrations, various kinds of tongues. Then he says, all are not apostles, are they? All are not prophets, are they? All are not teachers, are they? All are not workers of miracles, are they? All do not have gifts of healing, do they? All do not speak with tongues, do they? All do not interpret, do they? But earnestly desire the greater gifts. That is, you say, well, what is the greatest of all the gifts from God's point of view? And I'm going to show you that in just a moment. Because, you see, there is a variety in the fellowship, variety of gifts, variety of ministries, and variety of ministrations or manifestations because we're not all alike, we don't have the same needs, and therefore it is diversity of gifts to make up the unity of the body. Here is one who is hurting. Here is a person who has the gift of mercy. The gift of service, cannot do enough for them. Willing to spend time at their home, taking care of their home, taking care of their children while they're sick. They do that in a sense of motivation. They get a great sense of contentment and joy and fulfillment out of it. You take someone else who has another gift who may not feel that way at all. It does not mean that one person is any more or less spiritual than another. There's not one verse of scripture in this Bible that says one gift makes one man or woman more spiritual than the other. The man, for example, has the gift of prophecy or telling forth the truth of God's word isn't any more spiritual than the person has the gift of service to whom God has called to do what the world may seem as a very mundane responsibility. But in God's eyes, wherever I may be exercising my spiritual gift, as lowly as the world may look upon it, if I'm exercising my spiritual gift in the sense of gratitude and devotion to Jesus Christ as unto God, brother, I'm sitting on the top of the totem pole from God's point of view because I am doing what he says in the way he says do it according to the principles of scripture, and therefore I'm living in obedience. Therefore, no gift is more spiritual than the other. No person is more spiritual than the other because they have certain gifts. Now, I don't want to be critical for anything in the world, but I do want to say this. There are certain gifts that some people parade around as if, brother, if you've not had this one, you have something missing. I want to tell you, you show me one verse in this book to prove that. One verse. And if you cannot what you cannot, then you have no reason and no right, my friend, to project upon the whole body of Christ that they ought to be seeking any one of the spiritual gifts. Because he says, for example, in chapter 14 in 1 Corinthians, look at that for a moment. He says, pursue love. Yet desire earnestly spiritual gifts, but especially that you may prophesy. Listen, he says of all the gifts, if you're going to pursue any, if you want to pursue any, he says pursue love, yet desire earnestly spiritual gifts, but especially that you may prophesy. And what he's speaking of here is telling the truth in a form and a fashion that it can be understood. Look in verse 2. For one who speaks in a tongue does not speak to men, but to God. For no one understands, but in his spirit he speaks mysteries. But to one who prophesies, speaks to men for edification, building up the body, and exhortation and consolation. So if somebody says, well, if I were going to seek a gift, what would I seek? Tongues, healing, miracles? No. According to this book, and this is the only book we have to go by, according to this book, you should seek to be able to speak forth the truth clearly in a form and fashion that those who are listening can understand the spiritual principles that God has taught you. He's worked into your life, and you'll show them how to work them into their life. That is the gift you ought to pursue. If God wants to manifest something else in your life, that is his business. But he says here, we are to pursue what? The gift of prophecy, speaking forth the word of God. Now, what are the results? What are the results when you and I discover our gift and then begin to exercise that? First of all, in my family. That's where it must start. Then on my vocation or in my social relationships, but with everybody. All right, what are those results? First of all, once you discover your gift, you're going to gain a sense of confidence in serving the Lord like you've never had before. Because you're going to think, well, Lord, you've given me the gift of service. And I know that's my gift, and therefore, my desire to serve is from you. And if you have given me the gift of service, then you are responsible for showing me how to serve those who are about me. So you're going to gain a confidence in expressing what God has already poured into your life. Secondly, there's going to be a deeper sense of commitment in your service to the Lord. Because you see, the more confident you are in doing what God requires of you and calls you, the more committed you're going to be to it, because commitment and confidence go together. A deeper sense of commitment to doing that. The man with the gift of service, the woman with the gift of service, they want to serve others. There's a sense of fulfillment, a sense of contentment. When you exercise your motivational gift, you gain in contentment and satisfaction with a job well done, whatever he may require of you. Then comes something that I believe is so very, very important in the whole body of Christ, because we are different. Hundreds of different types of personality, thousands of them more than likely. When you begin to understand your spiritual gift, then you begin to understand the spiritual gifts of others. You begin to understand why people respond to you the way they do. Here's a person with a gift of mercy. They can't take a lot of hurt oftentimes. Here's a person with a gift of prophecy. Say anything you want. He just goes right on by. Rhinoceros skin can't feel a thing. Here's a person with a gift of giving, and they see you just spending money left and right, and something, a little red flag goes up. Mm-mm. Now, sometimes the person with the gift of giving may appear to be stingy and tight. They're not stingy and tight. God has given them a gift to make them very perceptive about what to do with their money and how it's to be used, and they want to be very, very sure it is utilized to the maximum of its potential. That's God's way of putting people in the fellowship to be sure we are all good stewards. So that's why God has put all different types of people in the body. And what happens sometimes, here's somebody with the gift of organization, you've got the gift of service, what they want to do is tell you how to serve the Lord. Now, you don't particularly like that. What they're doing is exercising their gift. And so what happens is sometimes we get some heat when there's a little friction there, and here are two people who are exercising their gift, neither understands what the other's gift is, both have gotten in each other's hair a little bit, and the problem is here are two people who are genuinely and honestly trying to serve the Lord, and they just had a head-on collision in their sincere desire to obey God. One of the things you'll discover is you'll discover why people act the way they do. Then you'll be able to do what? You'll be able to begin to be receptive and accept people more just like they are. You know why Jesus was never upset by anybody? The Bible says in John chapter 2, he knew all men. He knew what motivated them. He knew why they responded, why they acted the way they do. So you see, if you understand why people respond and act the way they do, then you're not going to get upset. You're going to say, well, you know, I understand. And we begin to accept each other on the basis of loving understanding. Friend, the Spirit of God just pours out his power in that fellowship. Then, of course, there is effectiveness. When you're exercising in your ministry, whatever God called you to do, on the basis of your spiritual gift and not your talent, you are automatically going to be far more effective in what you do. You understand your gift. You know what the weaknesses of the gift are. You know how the gift is misunderstood, so you are careful in certain areas not to be misunderstood. And so you're going to become more effective in your service. If all the members of the fellowship know what their gift is, know their weaknesses and their strong points, how they respond and how they act when they get out of fellowship with the Lord, and we begin to focus in on that and begin to serve the Lord on that basis, think about how much more effective all of us would be in the area of serving our Lord. Then the last one, I believe, is joy. Listen, when you're doing what you ought to be doing, motivated by love and devotion to Jesus Christ, understanding the people around you, pouring out your life, the joy is the result. You see, the joy is the result. It is the contentment, the fulfillment, that inner sense of deep, abiding joy that God gives you because you are functioning in God's big body the very way He equipped you and called you to function. And whenever we are being obedient to God in the way He's called us, there's going to be a tremendous sense of joy. So what you want to do is to discover that gift, exercise that gift in the body of Christ, and when you and I are doing that, every single one of us are blessed in return. What would happen to the whole body of Christ if the people of God simply began to obey Him, equipped with their spiritual gift in their relationship to each other? I believe that would ignite a great spiritual awakening. The unbelieving world would be so absolutely shocked by our love and devotion for them, our acceptance of them just the way they are. They would be filling up the churches saying, "Tell me what this is you've discovered. I want who you have."
3: 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Sometimes you hear people referred to as miracle workers. Well, today's moment with Charles Stanley brings clarity to that subject, coming up.
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2: There are multitudes of miracles going on today. 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He's going to focus his attention upon the Lord Jesus Christ, who is the giver of gifts, who is the worker of miracles. He's going to focus his attention upon the Lord and not upon man.
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7: 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Stay with us.
6: Trust is the oxygen of all human relationships. So you starve a relationship of trust and you will starve it of vibrancy and potentially you'll starve it of life. And it's impossible to repair trust that keeps getting broken.
8: Lisa Turkers joins us again today on Focus on the Family with Jim Daly to talk about working through trust issues. Thanks for joining us. I'm John Fuller.
9: Well, John, it's always great to have Lisa here, and she's busy. She runs Proverbs 31 Ministry, and I'm sure that keeps her busy most of the time. So we deeply appreciate Lisa's ability to be here. Talk about the pain that she's gone through with divorce. We covered much of that last time, but we're going to continue that discussion today. And I think the benefit for all of us is what she has learned and how she is applying that to her current marriage and to those relationships around her. I'll tell you what, just broadly, this life brings a lot of trouble and can bring a lot of pain. I think it's part of the process so that we are tilted and pushed closer to God. I think that's the big plan. So we've got to be careful as Christians that it doesn't destroy us. It doesn't destroy our trust in God and our trust in other people. But how do we get through these cloudy days and emerge on the other side deeper into the Lord, better as our own Christian self and doing the things that the Lord wants us to do.
8: Lisa Turkhurst is passionate about helping women navigate relationships and have a strong faith. She's very gifted in teaching and storytelling, and her latest book is called I Want to Trust You, But I Don't.
9: Lisa, welcome back.
6: Thank you.
9: Let me ask you about trust. It's such an important ingredient in relationship, and yet it ends up being one of the most fragile things. It's just like the Lord to put this together, right? This is going to be the most important thing in your relationship with people, trust, and it's really fragile. What do you do with that? How do you make it not as fragile, I guess?
6: Well, I think trust will always be fragile because, you know, we can freely give trust, but when trust is broken, it's really hard to repair it. The only recipe that I know for repairing trust is time plus believable behavior to lay down a new track record. It's gonna take time. You know, I mean, as much time as it took for this hurt to unfold, it's gonna take that much more exponentially for the hurt to be tended well with. But time plus believable behavior means when someone else breaks your trust, they're going to need to make sure to demonstrate for you that they're not going to continue to do that and that they're going to establish new patterns, maybe new patterns of thought, new patterns of action. And so those instances of believable behavior over a long period of time with humility and obviously great honesty can help prove a new track record that can then repair the trust in that relationship.
9: I'm sure you've had this question before, but you know, in scripture, we talk about the Lord instructing us to forgive 70 times seven. Mm-hmm. And you know, I would think informed Christian counselors who are reading the word and know the way the human emotions work, how do you not become a doormat in that situation? When does that line occur? And is it reasonable to the Lord that, Lord, this line is out there. What is that balance in there? I'm thinking of that woman that is trying, and she's trying to forgive, and the husband's not changing. And maybe he runs to her and says, I'm so sorry, this will never happen again. The next week, it's the same thing, and the same apology. And then the next week, the same thing, and then same apology. What do you do with that as a Christian?
6: Well, I think we have to look at the context of who Jesus is and how he has a heart, a compassionate heart for the person being taken advantage of. And so when Jesus says, forgive 70 times seven, I believe that he's not saying stay in close proximity with that person who continues to hurt you over and over and over. I believe we have to create enough emotional or physical distance that if the other person never changes, that we can forgive them 70 times seven without getting destroyed in the process. So I think in order to do this, we've got to have really clear boundaries. And so in that situation you just mentioned, if the husband says, I promise I'll never do this again, and then he does it again next week, it's going to be impossible to rebuild trust that keeps getting broken.
9: Yeah.
6: So there needs to be a protocol. There needs to be a communicated boundary. It doesn't have to be mean. It doesn't have to be manipulative. It doesn't even have, like, it shouldn't be to punish the person who's breaking trust, but it does need to be clear. And how you can communicate a boundary is you are free to continue to do whatever it is that you want to do. And I am free to draw appropriate boundaries because I'm responsible to keep myself sane and self-controlled, which is what the Lord has told me is evidence of the fruit of his spirit in me.
9: Yeah.
6: Therefore, if you continue to do this, then this is what my response will be. And again, communicate it kindly, but also make sure it's firm and make sure that you're consistent with holding fast to that boundary. And remember, every boundary has to have a consequence. A boundary without a consequence is nothing but a poor suggestion.
9: Yeah. Mm-hmm. No, those are good things to remember. Yeah. Let me ask you, you mentioned God's compassion for the victim. You didn't say it that way, but I'll just put it in plain terms. Here's the thing that's so difficult, that he has compassion for the accused.
6: Mm-hmm.
9: And that, you know, in our humanness, that's a hard one to grapple with, especially if the offense is proven in the case of your first marriage where he was having an affair or more than one affair and drug addictions and other things. How do you develop compassion for that broken person that can't climb out of that sin hole?
6: Right. Well, sometimes the line between compassion and enabling is paper thin. So we have to really remember Jesus did lay down his life. He instructs us to lay.
9: Offense is proven in the case of your first marriage where he was having an affair or more than one affair and drug addictions and other things. How do you develop compassion for that broken person that can't climb out of that sin hole?
6: Right. Well, sometimes

0: very important for us to think through.
1: It is.
0: Because I think we lean the other direction. Oh, just take it as Christians. You know, this is what the Lord wants us to do.
1: Absolutely. Well, listen, I'll just do personal confession here. I am set up to be a classic enabler because I have so much compassion. And so the secret for me wasn't to diminish my compassion, but the secret to me was remembering sometimes the most compassionate thing I can do is to seek the other person's highest good. And it is not seeking the other person's highest good to enable destructive patterns and sinful patterns to continue without calling those into question. Remember, we're after wise trust here, not blind trust.
0: Yeah, that is so good. Let's hit the red flags of distrust. I think you noted 11 in the book. Why don't you just rattle them off and give us a couple of the ones that stick out for you?
1: Yeah. Let's talk about a couple of my favorite ones. Not favorite because they're good, but favorite because they were eye-opening to me.
0: Okay.
1: One is insincerity. When someone tells you what they think you want to hear, but they don't really mean it.
0: And you can tell.
1: And you can feel it.
0: Uh-huh.
1: And it's like you walk away from the conversation and go, huh, did they really mean what they just said? Because I don't feel like it was sincere. Okay, so that's a red flag, right?
0: Mm-hmm.
1: Another one is inconsistency. You never know what version of that person you're going to get. Like sometimes they mm-hmm. are so uber sweet, and other times they are angry and fly off the handle. And that inconsistency can create a lot of tension for you because you just don't know.
0: Right.
1: Another one is self-centeredness. They only think about themselves. Another one is insecurity. They lack confidence in themselves, but not just that they lack confidence in themselves, but they expect you to fill up those holes for them. And of course, immorality. They lack a moral compass. Super alarming yeah. in a relationship. Insubordination. They reject reasonable authority. That should be concerning too, you know? So it continues to go on. The last one I'll mention is inflated sense of self. They think you cannot manage without them. So if someone says to you, you know, I'm the best thing that ever happened to you. You'll never find a friend like me.
0: I can't imagine saying that or hearing that.
1: Well, it's said.
0: Yeah.
1: Like, or, you know, you'll never find another friend like me. Or you would be nothing without me.
0: Wow.
1: You would never be able to do your job without me. Those kinds of things, that inflated sense of self, really big red flag.
0: I would think sometimes in a marriage that can be communicated unintentionally in some ways. Is that something with these 11 that you need to kind of pass through that filter? I'm just thinking of that, especially I'm thinking of Gene and I in the role. You know, I have a high role, very public, and she can sometimes, I think, feel like she's in a shadow a bit.
1: Mm-hmm.
0: She's never really expressed that directly to me, but I can sense that a little. I don't intend for that to be the feeling, but I probably have to think about that and draw her in more and allow her to be part of it.
1: Well, that's why I wrote this list. And then in the book, I put lots of examples of how this can play out, because I think what you're describing is there's this feeling of like, this makes me uncomfortable, or like some people express it like, I've just got the ick, or I don't know, this just isn't making me feel right or feel good. So sometimes we have these thoughts struggling around in our head, but it's hard for us to put words to them.
0: Right.
1: So that's why it was important for me to write these down and let people put a voice to some of the things that they're feeling inside but have a hard time communicating.
0: Yeah, kind of give a handle to it.
1: Exactly.
0: Exactly.
2: Yeah.
0: Lisa, let me ask you, and we touched on this last time, but I want to go a little deeper into it, and that is, how can trust issues with other humans affect our trust with the Lord? I think the linkage is obvious, but again, give us handles to that concept that when people let us down, we start to doubt that God's even there for us.
1: Mm-hmm.
0: And then what do we do with that emotion, that mm-hmm. feeling, that sense of betrayal?
1: Mm-hmm.
0: It sounds heavy, but it is.
1: Well, what we don't trust, we'll try to control. So this can happen when we've experienced a lot of broken trust with other people, or maybe not even a lot, but a significant broken trust scenario with another person. And we don't understand why God allowed it. We don't understand, like, especially if it's with another Christian, it's like, God, whose side are you on?

0: here? Because they say that they're praying about the situation, but they're interpreting the situation so much differently when I feel like I'm the one that got hurt. And it can really feel very, very confusing. But I think one of the most confusing parts of it is when it appears that the person who hurt us got away with it and God just didn't address it. And that can be really confusing. So we have to remember that we don't always have to see the justice of God to know that it's in play. Sin comes as a package deal. So when someone sins, there's a part pleasure to it or part satisfaction to it. But then there's also, it's a package deal with consequences are built into sin. So when someone sins, they start to unleash the consequences that are already built into that sin. And so we don't have to see it to know that it exists. And just because we don't see the justice of God right away, we just have to be assured in his word, he says that we will sow, whatever we sow, we will reap. So we'll reap what we sow, right? Just because we can't see God's justice, in our minds, the absence of God's justice does not equate to the absence of God's presence. And where God is present, he is working on things and he will not be mocked.
1: Yeah, it's difficult to tolerate injustice. I mean, I think we as Christians have a high sense of justice. Mm-hmm. That's in part why we've come to the Lord, I think. It's in us, it's part of our spiritual DNA, and the Lord certainly values that, this idea of justice. But when it's aimed at us and we feel an injustice toward us, and then we don't even feel like the Lord is vindicating this or making it right, how do we mature to a point where we can manage that? Okay, Lord, we know that you've got it, that if it's not dealt with this week, this month, this year, this lifetime, that you've got it in the long run. That takes a lot of maturity. I'm thinking of Paul being thrown into prison for proclaiming Jesus mm-hmm. as Lord. And, you know, he's in this dungeon prison and singing songs. Mm-hmm. I would say that's mature Christianity.
0: Mm-hmm. Yeah, I would too.
1: How much of our life where we're falling short in that regard, where, you know, we didn't get the right response from a friend and it hurts our feelings and we hold that as a grudge. Are we just that much on the milk of the word that we're not mm-hmm. mature enough as Christians to kind of take that and let the Lord work in that situation?
0: Well, I think it's natural to feel that way. And I think it's important for us to express when we go through things that we feel are terribly unfair. It's okay to express those to the Lord. I mean, if you read my journal, you would see, not only would you see me express what I feel like are areas of time and situations I've walked through that are so unfair, but you'll also see me making so many suggestions to God of how he can right this wrong, of how he can make this better. But I want to say this just with so much tenderness, give it some time. Just give it some time. Because the very things that I thought God should do to right these wrongs that I walked through and to make them fair, over a long period of time, years, I can go back in my journal now and I can say, wow, God, if you would have done that, which in the moment would have given me this feeling like, oh, yay, God, you're making this fair, it would have had dire consequences for me now. And I couldn't have understood that back then. In other words, I was asking God, like, do this, like, make this consequence come about. But actually, I can see now God used not allowing that consequence to protect me later in the situation. Mm-hmm. Yeah. Because had that consequence come about, it would have actually had ramifications for me. And so that's where we really do need to trust God there.
2: That's really profound, Lisa. And it takes a lot of courage to get to that point to see that. You mentioned something earlier where that which we fear, we try to control. It seems like when trust is broken, like I personally, I trust God. My struggle is, what am I supposed to do as I'm trusting you? So how did that look for you in terms of close relationships with that violation of trust? Did you seek to control and manage things, or did you just
1: that is so gentle.
2: Do a trust fall and say, okay, God's got it?
0: Yeah, why don't we just go right there? Okay. Well, I'm not typically a controlling person, but it sneaks in. So I put this little list of awareness, like, let's pay attention to these things. These might be some indicators that we're in a situation that we don't trust. Therefore, we're trying to take control. Mm-hmm. One of those is needing to know every detail. Now, being a responsible steward is great, yeah. but we can easily cross the line from being a responsible steward to being controlling of a situation because we don't trust, right? So needing to know every detail, obsessively trying to figure out how to prevent bad things. Mm. I'm raising my hand really high here. So remember when we talked about the trauma diamond in my brain? Trying to figure out how to prevent bad things is often playing out in my brain by catastrophic thinking, because somehow I feel like if I can run ahead, figure out all the bad things that could happen, figure out the worst case scenario, then somehow today I can prepare myself so that if that happens, I'm not going to be as shocked by it, right?
1: Yeah. And that's not unusual.
0: It's not unusual.
1: Catastrophization, I think, is the word. Yes. And that's a coping skill.
0: It is a coping skill. But doesn't that leave us in a place where we are not looking forward to the future, but we're always trying to brace for impact?
1: Well, fear.
0: Yeah. And we're walking in constant fear. Another one is getting annoyed when people deviate from your plan. Another one is having unrealistic expectations of others. Because again, if we're not trusting them, we want to control them. And so we can have unrealistic expectations of what they should do and what they shouldn't do because we don't want to get caught off guard. And then here's a big one, thinking, really always thinking, your way is the right way. And not giving space for other people to express that their way may be different, but remember, different isn't always bad.
1: Mm. Yeah. Let me ask this. What is it we can control? Huh. Maybe that's the right question.
0: Mm-hmm. Well, God calls us and tells us that one of the fruit of the Spirit is self-control. So, you know.
1: Ouch.
0: I mean, we cannot control what happens in the future. We can be responsible. We can do everything today that we're supposed to do to plan well and to work effectively and all of that. But we ultimately cannot control the outcome of the future. We cannot control other people. We can't control, like, we get on the road today. Ultimately, we can't control what the other drivers do or don't do, right? Mm-hmm. There's so much that we can't control. So I think it's important to remember there is a part of this that we are going to have to accept that. We're going to have to accept that there are things we cannot control, but take responsibility for what we can control. I can't control what someone else says, but I can control my reaction to it. I can't control if I walk into a coffee shop and someone just bumps into me and says rude things to me because the coffee shop frappéed their latte and waylaid their whole day, right? And now they're trying to take it out on me. But here's what I can do. I can look at them and think, just because you lay down an offense doesn't mean I have to pick it up, carry it with me, and let it ruin my day.
1: Yeah.
0: You know?
1: Well, that's so good. And this has been so good the last couple of days. I do want to take just a minute here at the end and allow you to talk about your new man, Chaz, and how long have you been married now, and what on the positive side of things for those that are struggling, may not see the light at the end of the tunnel, just what the Lord has done to rescue and save and restore. Mm-hmm. I want to see the blossom in your face mm-hmm. is what I'm looking for right now.
0: Well, when I experienced the death of my marriage, I thought that it was me signing up to not have a partner in life the rest of my life, that I probably wouldn't get remarried. I couldn't fathom dating. So it took a long time, and I'm thankful it took a long time because I wanted to heal enough not to need another person to help me walk through what I was walking through. I wanted to heal enough to where I could be freed up and healthy enough to want the right person. Otherwise, if I would have jumped into relationships too quickly, I probably would have been attracted to what was normal to me. And dysfunction had become normal. And I didn't want to jump into another dysfunctional relationship.
1: Yeah.
0: So I'm thankful I took that time. But eventually, I did meet a wonderful man. His name is Chaz. And you want to see my face blossom?
1: Here it is.
0: Here it is.
1: Boop.
0: He is such an unexpected but beautiful and wonderful gift from God. And I am so, so thankful. The thing that I really appreciate so much about Chaz is he spent years tending well to his soul and his emotions and healing from the things that he went through in his life. And that was very attractive to me. So there were many wonderful things about him. But I think my most favorite of all is that I get to see what it feels like to be really loved and adored by a man. And that is such a gift.
1: Wow. I do see that in your face now. Let's go here for the last question. That woman that's going, well, that's great, Lisa. That's wonderful. I'm so glad for you. But in her heart, there's a bit of resentment because that's not my story. She's somewhere along your journey, but she hasn't made it through to that blossoming, smiley effervescence that you're showing there. Mm-hmm. What do you say to her about hope, tying this all back together to yesterday? Where does she find her hope? What does she need to do right now?
0: Well, first of all, I want to tell her I understand, and I just want to acknowledge that is a lonely, hard place to be. I wish so much that I could run into your future, see all the good stuff that God has ahead of you, and come back and tell you today and let that be the very thing that boosts hope in your life. But that would be me robbing you of the journey with God. God got me through that season. I went kicking and screaming through a lot of that season, but God did get me through that season. And there's been enough time now where I can look back on my lonely season and I can just report what I see now. I see that God had a plan for me. It is so very different than what I ever thought that it would be. But the less I resist trusting him, the less I suffer. The more I resist trusting him, the more I suffer. Our job today is just to be obedient to God. God's job is everything else.
1: Wow, Lisa, that is so strong and so great and so powerful and God-honoring. So thank you again for that vulnerability, for your willingness to share. It's one of your attributes that shines. And I'm so grateful for you as a friend and the journey that we've watched over the years, just what the Lord has brought you through to provide hope to others. That's what's so wonderful.
2: Encouraging words from Lisa Turkhurst, and she really has showed us how to work through trust issues. It's essential for our emotional and spiritual well-being. 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

Now, we've had no rain in Perth for months, but I landed on the Gold Coast recently and it was 300 millimetres of rain the day I arrived. So I grumbled for months in Perth about no rain. Then I grumbled for a week about too much rain. So I want to have a Goldilocks amount of rain, right? Not too much, not too little. Now, perhaps you've seen sports star posters with this verse on it: I can do all things through Christ who strengthens me. Well, it turns out when you look at the context of that, it's not about shooting hoops or running fastest or throwing furthest. That verse is all about being content in the not so Goldilocks moments of life. Whether we've got too little, we can be content. Whether we've got a lot, we can be content. You see, the secret is, according to the context, having Jesus. Jesus gives us the strength to cope with the extremes of hot and cold. He helps us be content, rain or shine. This is Steve McAlpine with God in 60 Seconds. For more reflection and conversation about God, go to thirdspace.org.au.

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5: Yes, it is One Way Brekkie, Holbo and Cayman.
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6: That's right. And you can even find out more information there if you're eager to find out before we sort of talk about it more this morning. But right now, we're going to go to some music. We're going to kick off this hour or this half hour with some music for you.
5: Yes, and here it is. All the Waves. Okay. Appropriate for today, by Valencia James.

0: Love and discipline, two words that we rarely, if ever, put together. We crave love's warmth, but flinch from discipline's sting. Yet real love isn't soft. It's strong enough to confront that which harms us. A parent who never corrects isn't loving. They're neglectful. In the same way, God's discipline isn't rejection. It's restoration. Hi, I'm Bernie Diamond, and welcome again to Fresh. The book of Revelation in the New Testament feels somewhat strange. Its visions of thrones and beasts and trumpets and stars seem like scenes from another universe. It's dazzling, mysterious, almost alien. Yet behind all that otherworldliness lies something profoundly human. Jesus speaking to his people, not from a distance, but right at our front door. Revelation chapter 3, verses 19 and 20. I correct and punish the people I love. So show that nothing is more important to you than living right. Change your hearts and lives. Listen, I stand at the door and knock. If you hear my voice and open the door, I'll come in and eat with you, and you'll eat with me. In a book full of cosmic imagery, this moment is startlingly intimate. The Almighty knocks quietly, personally, on the door of our hearts. He's not shouting from the heavens. He's waiting in love, asking us to let him in. Discipline feels painful at the time, and yet it clears the clutter that keeps us from fellowship with him. It opens space for the presence that satisfies every longing. And when we open the door, the outcome isn't condemnation, it's communion. Imagine the King of all creation sitting across the table from you, breaking bread, sharing laughter, whispering peace. That's what his correction leads to, not distance, but closeness. From now until eternity, the one who disciplines in love also delights to dine with us. That's God's word, fresh for you today. Now, don't forget, there is such power in God's word. So if you'd like to go a bit deeper, you can receive these fresh devotional messages every day. Just stop by at freshdevotional.org to subscribe. It's really quite amazing how God will speak into your life through his word. Again, that web address is freshdevotional.org.
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2: Yeah, speaking of fresh, it's Water for Life Day, and we're talking about fresh water. That's right. It's it's an opportunity for you to be able to give fresh drinking water to community that needs it most.
1: Yeah, that's right. There's many places, and we're focusing on Tanzania, where there's like so many places where they've got to walk unbelievable distances, taking away from, you know, vital things to do to help the family and help, you know, build a future. 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

0: Yeah, that was Bella Taylor Smith with Home. 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
1: And it is Water for Life Day. And we're going to hear stories throughout the day about how providing water to a village can be very transformative. And one particular one here is Esther, who is a 35-year-old pregnant mum. And every morning she leaves home at 4 a.m. and walks 4 hours over rocky terrain shared with elephants to the nearest water source. A journey, wow. Yeah, I know. A journey made harder by a pregnancy. Like just 4 hours itself is pretty huge to imagine every day.
0: That's wild.
1: She knows women who have gone into labour on that very path. Well, Esther's village is in its fifth year of drought. And here's her.
2: I walk as early as 4 a.m. from home, and it takes 4 hours walking just to get water here at the water source. And because I'm a 7-month pregnant woman, it's hard because sometimes there are rocks along the way, and it makes a bit hard to walk down to the water source to get water for my family.
1: And yeah, without water nearby, women like Esther can't work. They can't get ahead. $25 brings safe water close for one person. And here's what she says to encourage you, you know, what the difference is that gets made.
2: So I would encourage friends back in Australia to support us to get reliable water, because as of now, pregnant women like me walks to get water. But even after you have given birth, you will still have to come to get water, because not everybody will be willing now to support you to come down to get water. So I request, if that is possible for us, to get support to get a water well in our community.
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1: Yes, $25 brings safe drinking water closer for one person. 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

0: back.
1: Forrest Frank with God's Got My Back. You've tuned in One Way FM, Brekkie. And it is, well, it's the time of the morning where we're going to do something gold, old and old school. But we're doing something else today as well, K-Man.
2: Yeah, today is Water for Life Day. And it's because every day millions of families across Africa and the world are forced to access water that is unsafe and even deadly in so many different ways.
1: It's pretty wild to think that water can be deadly to people. Like, we live in a country that is so blessed where we don't really have to worry. Like, we can, for the most part, we can turn on our tap and the water that comes out is drinkable and we don't even really have to think about it.
2: Yeah, no, we don't have to go on a long, exhausting walk where there may be hyenas on the way or whatever, huge animals. And when we do get the water, it's generally not full of bacteria and parasites.
1: Which can be deadly. So it's important to have clean water as a part of community.
2: Yeah, so what the people who we're partnering with for Water for Life Day, Convoy of Hope, do is they provide a whole pile of water solutions for communities, you know, boreholes, laying pipes, sanitation and hygiene training, and and the training to also maintain all this equipment that they put in as well. So, yeah.
1: And the systems and the training are tailored to each community, which is really important to understand as well, because each community is different.
2: That's right. And it basically means that, children and adults are no longer getting sick and dying. Mums have more time for their family because they don't have to do the long several hours walks. So many advantages from it. So, yeah, that's Water for Life today.
1: Yeah, if you can get behind that now, onewayfm.com.au, or you can call 1-800-46-46-73.
2: Yes, for just $25, you can give a child safe drinking water for life.
1: Well, we're going to go to our golden oldie old school right now, which is Jackie Valeski.
2: You Are My God. onewayfm.com.au and 1-800-46-46-73.

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1: How does your primary school daughter feel about the way she looks? More importantly, how should she feel? Hi, we're Brett and Kate Ryan for Focus on the Family Australia.
2: One writer tells of a conversation he had with an 8-year-old. She told him her hips were too big and that she was planning to go on a diet. 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
1: Even young kids these days are concerned about body image. 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
2: If you want to help your child develop a healthy body image, begin by voicing a healthy image of your own body. 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
1: 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Love and accept yourself and your child, and they'll learn to love and accept themselves as well.
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1: Nice, good track.
0: Mm-hmm. It's What If a Life Day, and let's hear another story from some of the people who are, yeah, being helped by you supporting What If a Life. Happy is a mother of three young daughters in a Tanzanian village that needs safe water. Every morning she walks a path shared with elephants and hyenas to reach water. She has been sick and still had to go, even when she was sick, boy. She watched women give birth on that path. Wow.
1: Wow.
0: Happy's dream, if water ever came close, is to open a shop. Let's hear from her.
2: From my experience of going to collect water, you are waking very early to go in a very far distance. But also, we find elephants on the way, but also hyenas. Sometimes you might be sick and you need water. So you have no option. You have to go for the water because your kids are still young. But also, another thing that makes me feel bad is there are times in which there are women who give birth on their way going to collect water. So those are the things that make us feel very bad, despite that there are animals which might make us to be afraid sometimes. When we get water in a nearby place where we are living, this is going to make our life change because the time in which we were using to go to collect water, which are long, very long, long hours, that time will be used to do other economic activities like maybe we can open a shop and do other small businesses which are going to improve our life. So water is quietly very, very important for us. It's going to change our life a lot.
0: Yeah, will, eh? Just imagine that. Imagine that. Like, you know, instead of spending that time navigating those harsh conditions of, you know, having to go walking while you're pregnant, having to deal with hyenas and elephants, getting, you know, being dangerous, you know, essentially. Never really thought much about elephants being dangerous, but they're huge animals.
1: Yeah. And this is just to get water.
0: Yeah. Something that, you know, we can turn a tap on and get. But, you know, the difference that can be made when water does arrive to that town and people like Happy, women like Happy can be freed from carting water and, yes, she can start her business that she's been dreaming of starting. Well, how many women like Happy can you free from carting water? 1-800? 46-76-73.
1: Yeah, or you can jump online onewayfm.com.au.
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4: In news headlines, I'm Lee Harrison. Making news today, Israel's military's declared it's cleared personnel of any criminal wrongdoing over a 2024 strike which killed seven aid workers, including an Australian. The IDF has released the findings and the deaths of the World Central Kitchen workers in Gaza, saying there were failures leading to a mistaken assessment. Hamas operatives were in the vehicles. The Prime Minister says he has every confidence in his Veterans Affairs Minister amid calls for him to resign. Former defence personnel are accusing Matt Keogh of rolling his eyes and refusing to shake hands at a meeting over health funding. A raft of changes will begin from January next year, tightening rules around the promotion of gambling. Labor's reforms have passed federal parliament after the government reached a compromise with the opposition. And US President Donald Trump says he'll delay imposing new tariffs on Canada for 3 days as the countries firm up a trade deal. In air sport, Jeremy Howe and Steel Sidebottom are in line to return for Collingwood against Brisbane tomorrow night. Panthers captain Isaiah Yeo is tracking well in his recovery from a pec injury, sparking confidence he'll return for the NRL finals. And Nick Kyrgios has been suspended from tennis after testing positive for cocaine. These stories and more today. This is Air News.
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4: That's right. 1-800-46-46-73. Yeah, it is Water for Life Day. Hoban came in with you
3: on One Way FM. And in, did you know that in the country we're focusing on in Africa, Tanzania, almost 90% of communities don't have access to water that is safe, reliable and available on demand? That's 90% of communities.
4: That's a huge amount.
3: Yeah, I know. Like, yeah, I don't know. The whole thing's just going to occasionally just blow my mind, I think, every now and again. Like, you sort of think, surely it's just, you know, like maybe half or something like that. But
4: those numbers are unfathomable. Like, in, I guess, communities where we take just turning on a tap and having clean drinking water, or even just being able to walk down to the shops and buy bottled water, is just something we take for granted.
3: Yeah, and in fact, it says here that a lot of Convict for Hope spokespeople who have recently returned from a village in Tanzania where they met children who often don't have water 3 days a week.
4: Wow.
3: Like, you can't even imagine just one, but yeah, 3 days a week.
4: No.
3: Yeah.
4: But you can get behind. Oh, sorry.
3: The good news is today you can be part of transforming the lives of people in that village and so many others.
4: Definitely. You can do that by jumping online at onewayfm.com.au or you can call the number 1-800-46-46-73. $25 brings water for life.
3: And quite appropriately, here's Back to Life by Young and Free.

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1: There's an interesting phrase, and it's used often, when we do something with all our might. When did we last do that? Perhaps in a sporting competition or during hard physical labour or in front of an audience cheering us on. We ran with all our might. But in the Bible, it says that when David was made king over Israel and when he brought the Ark of the Lord to Jerusalem, he rejoiced and celebrated. He danced before the Lord with all his might. At the time, there were people who complained because he seemed undignified. But David said he would worship the Lord with all his might because that's what the Lord was due. And we too can give thanks to God with all our might because that's what God is due. Because 1,000 years after David worshipped the Lord, God sent his own son, the Lord Jesus, who would live and love and die in our place. We want to thank him with all our might because that's what he is due. This is Everyday Stories with Naomi Reid.
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0: Yes, One Way Brekkie with For King and Country, Miracle on Water for Life Day.
1: It is. And we're going to hear some more stories right now.
0: Yeah, this one is Francis, who is a primary school principal in a village without water. And, often his school, which has 294 students and no female teachers, see the conditions and, women posted at the school see the conditions and leave. And children there at the school have fainted from thirst, and other older girls stop coming to school during certain times, as you will hear in this story.
2: The shortage of water in this community is affecting a lot of adolescent girls, and that makes them not come to school when they are in that situation because there is not enough water. But also the school doesn't have female teachers because of water problem. Some who have been assigned to come here, they just came and saw the environment and they went away. They never came back. And sometimes even adolescent girl, when she wants to go home and doesn't want to study, might say, I'm sick like this, and takes it as an advantage and goes home. So since there's no female teacher, they cannot like refuse to listen to the child. So they just let the girl go home.
0: Yeah, no fair. Well, without water at school, you guys can hear girls are facing the greatest cost and missing class and even dropping out.
1: Yeah, it makes it very hard to get education when there's all of those challenges, competing challenges that, one of them can easily be solved by having fresh drinking water in the community. And you can be a part of making that happen, onewayfm.com.au, or you can jump on the phone now, 1800 46 46 73.
0: Yes, $25 changes all that for that one girl. 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Yeah, it's Water for Life Day.

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5: This is Air News Canberra edition. I'm Sean Bindley. The federal government maintains its property tax changes will only increase rents by $2 a week. Separate analysis from Ray White and the NAB both estimate rents will rise by around 30%. The groups argue changes to negative gearing and capital gains tax will force landlords to seek higher yields. But Housing Minister Claire O'Neill argues existing investment property owners are unaffected by the changes.
6: We have grandfathered these arrangements. Every single person in our country who owned a property on budget night is able to continue to get access to negative gearing. And if you want to get access to it after budget night, you can get that too, as long as you build a new home for the country.
5: The Albanese government has welcomed latest wages data, despite a slowdown in the amount workers are getting paid. Wages grew 3.2% for the year to June. This is down slightly on the last reading, which was taken in March. Public sector wages still outpace the private sector. Employment Minister Amanda Rishworth says the result is solid, but admits there is more work to do.
7: This is not because wages have been too low, but inflation is still too high. Our government is focused on delivering wage increases for workers because we know it does help with the cost of living.
5: Hundreds of arrests have been made as ACT and New South Wales use cross-border operations to crack down on domestic violence. Sarah Patterson reports.
8: ACT Police's Operation Shepherd ran over 5 days, coinciding with New South Wales Police's Operation Amarok. The blitz saw 15 men arrested in the ACT for domestic violence-related offences and more than 700 arrests in New South Wales. A further 5 men were handed summons to face the ACT Magistrates Court for family violence-related offences or breaches of orders and conditions. Sarah Patterson, Air News.
5: An early morning fire has destroyed a North Canberra home. More from Air News, Peter Jones.
9: 4 fire vehicles rushed to the single-storey house fire in Dunlop early yesterday and put out the blaze in about half an hour. The Emergency Services Agency says no one was hurt in the blaze on Polwarth Circuit. 2 pumper fire engines swung into action, plus a breathing apparatus vehicle and a command post. The cause of the fire is being investigated, but neither the police nor the Emergency Services Agency think it was suspicious. Peter Jones, Air News.
5: Sydney Swans officials have stood down 5 players linked to an incident in a Melbourne hotel for the rest of the season. Isaac Heaney, Nick Blakey, Chad Warner, James Jordan and Riley Bice won't be eligible for selection for the remainder of 2026. The club met to decide on sanctions for breaches of expected behaviours and standards. The AFL community reacting to the news. West Coast AFLW coach Daisy Pearce says it's a disappointing situation as high-profile players do have a big influence. And former Test cricketer Mark Waugh believes Test selectors may not be done yet with making changes to the Test 11. Jake Weatherall has been axed for the second Test against Bangladesh in Mackay, replaced by Queenslander Matt Renshaw. Waugh says Marlis Labuschagne could be next on the chopping block.
10: He needs runs. If he gets runs there, he'll go to South Africa. If he doesn't, then once again the selectors will be thinking about moving someone else into that number 3 spot.
5: This is Air News Canberra.
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3: 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It is One Way, Brekkie Holbo and K-Man, and here's Josh Wilson. How loved you are. Yesterday's Bible verse up real soon too. What would you

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0: Ladies and gentlemen, this is
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2: 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Whoever has the Son has life. 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
0: And that one was, ladies and gentlemen, this is
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4: It is the school bell for the school car question. It is Water for Life Day, and we are obviously we're talking about water, and it is something that we can sometimes take for granted, I think, in the circumstances that we live in and that we're dealt. Not everybody, but I think for the most part, it's very simple for us to have access to clean drinking water. For this morning's school car inquisition, we did just want to know what is something that you've had to do without?
5: Ooh, something you had to do without, yeah.
4: 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But what is something that it's impacted you in having to go without?
5: There you go. 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
4: Yeah, you can do that now by visiting onewayfm.com.au or calling 1800 46 46 73.
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4: Air News headlines, I'm Lee Harrison. Making news today, Israel's military's declared it's cleared personnel of any criminal wrongdoing over a 2024 strike which killed seven aid workers, including an Australian. The IDF has released the findings in the deaths of the World Central Kitchen workers in Gaza, saying there were failures leading to a mistaken assessment. Hamas operatives were in the vehicles. The Prime Minister says he has every confidence in his Veterans Affairs Minister amid calls for him to resign. Former defence personnel are accusing Matt Keogh of rolling his eyes and refusing to shake hands at a meeting over health funding. A raft of changes will begin from January next year, tightening rules around the promotion of gambling. Labor's reforms have passed federal parliament after the government reached a compromise with the opposition. And US President Donald Trump says he'll delay imposing new tariffs on Canada for 3 days as the countries firm up a trade deal. In air sport, Jeremy Howe and Steel Sidebottom are in line to return for Collingwood against Brisbane tomorrow night. Panthers captain Isaiah Yeo is tracking well in his recovery from a pec injury, sparking confidence he'll return for the NRL finals. And Nick Kyrgios has been suspended from tennis after testing positive for cocaine. These stories and more today. This is Air News.
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0: One Way Brekkie, Holbo and K-Man. It is Water for Life Day. And I have on the phone Director of Missions and Programs, Julia Bell. Hey, Julia.
1: Hi, Kieran. It's so wonderful to be with you.
0: Hey, it's so good. So it's Water for Life Day. Can you share with the listener what the day is all about?
1: Yeah, I would love to. And I just want to thank everyone also who have been giving so far. Your generosity is changing lives. But Water for Life Day is an incredible day where Christian radio communities all across Australia come together and they provide life-giving water to those in urgent need. And we've discovered that it only takes $25 to bring safe drinking water to one person for life. And our focus today is a community in Tanzania called Simanjaro.
0: And you have seen the impact that unsafe drinking water can have.
1: Our team actually have. I haven't been there myself yet, but I'm going to be visiting Tanzania and the Water Project as the water lands in the village in October this year. But yeah, our team definitely are there, and we've actually got Convoy of Hope Tanzanians actually on the ground on a daily basis helping with these communities.
0: Yeah. So what is the impact of unsafe water on women and girls, and what is the hope?
1: Yeah. I mean, there's so many horrific realities when a community doesn't have safe drinking water. And I mean, one massive statistic to wrap our heads around is that women and girls across the world are spending over 250 million hours every single day walking to fetch water because they don't have safe water in their own communities. And so the reality is, if a community has safe drinking water, you've got women and girls who it's their primary responsibility to go and collect this water, and they're walking up to 7 kilometres in one way, one direction to get this water, then 7 kilometres back carrying the actual water. You're giving them back their life. So not only are you giving them life by providing safe water, but you're giving them back their life. So you've got girls who are fetching water who are not able to go to school because safe drinking water is brought into their community, are able to go back to school. And as a mum, who has put children through school, to think that my children could not have gone to school because they have to go and fetch water for the day is just like an unthinkable thought for someone living in Australia. So much happens. Women are able to start small businesses when they're not fetching water. They're able to look after their children. You know, these incredible people in Tanzania have hopes and dreams just like we do. And we're able to, they're able to dream again when water is accessible to them. So it's pretty amazing.
0: Yeah, no, it's pretty amazing. Just the difference of having water to your home, something that we take for granted so much. But yeah, and you're saying in October it's going to be delivered to this town.
1: Yeah, very exciting. So our team are going back to Tanzania to, they're able to dream again when water is accessible to them. So it's pretty amazing.
0: Yeah, no, it's pretty amazing. Just the difference of having water to your home, something that we take for granted so much. But yeah, and you're saying in October it's

0: when we've delivered water to other communities, the joy on their faces when water is provided for them is just something incredible.
1: Cool. So if you want to be able to provide safe drinking water to these communities, how can you do it?
0: It's just $25 to provide safe drinking water for the day, for life. 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
1: Yeah, that's right. That's right. 1-800-46-46-73. 1-800-46-46-73 or oneway.fm.com.au. Thank you so much, Julia, for chatting this morning.
0: Oh, Kira, thank you so much. Thank you for your generosity, and for everyone listening, thank you so much for your generosity. It's making a huge difference.

0: Amen. Stephen Curtis Chapman, and yeah, a huge thanks out to everyone who has been donating to Water for Life Day. For $25, you can provide a child safe drinking water for life. $100 can provide a family of four with safe drinking water. Hey, Holbo, today you're multiplying hope one drop at a time, eh?
1: You are multiplying hope one drop at a time. And we've had a few people get on and multiply hope one drop at a time. What's our current tally update, Kevin?
0: Yeah, our current tally is sitting on 25 people served. That's $636 going towards safe, clean drinking water, 25 people served.
1: That's amazing. Well, there's still time to get on this at Water for Life. You can do that by jumping on afm.com.au or
0: you can go to 1-800-46-46-43. That number again, 1-800-46-46-43. $25. 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

0: G'day, this is Joel.
1: And this is Luke, and we are for King and Country.
0: Kindness starts with one simple act, and this is the next kind thing. When the followers of Jesus look at the condition of the world, we must not be satisfied with what we see, right? Millions of people lonely and lost, and searching. Hatred is so prevalent. And if we say nothing, status quo will continue to prevail. And our silence and isolation will only perpetuate more oppression, racism, crime, and poverty. 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The question is, are you ready to start a kindness revolution? 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
3: Hey there, it's Old Man K-Man, Brekkie, Water for Life Day, all the things.
4: 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It's about time for Brekkie to wrap up, of course.
3: But it doesn't mean that Water for Life Day wraps up, does it?
4: No, it'll be going all throughout today. Huge thanks to everyone who has donated. Lisa, who donated, said, "We take fresh drinking water for granted and so many people go without." So, yeah, Lisa went and donated a few so that, yeah, even more people can be receiving safe drinking water.
3: It is something that you would take for granted, K-Man.
4: It is. It is, hey, like we so often just go to our taps, there it is, and flip it on and there's the water. But, huge thanks out to the 25 people and climbing who have donated. Well, no, sorry, not the 25 people who have been served with fresh drinking water this morning. Huge thanks to everyone who has donated and will donate. As I said, The Daily with Cam is up next and he'll be continuing sharing the stories about the impact that you can make with fresh, clean drinking water in communities in Tanzania. But,
3: From us, really, isn't it?
4: It is, eh?
3: Well, bye from me.
4: And bye from me. But, once again, Water for Life Day is throughout today. Today, for just $25, you can give a child safe drinking water for life. $100 can provide a family of four with safe drinking water. Today, you are multiplying hope one drop at a time. Thank you.
3: Thank you.

0: One Way News.
1: Good morning, I'm Lee Harrison. The foreign minister says she's outraged by Israel's decision not to pursue criminal proceedings over the deaths of seven aid workers, including an Australian. Tommy Franken was among those killed in a strike on an aid convoy in Gaza in 2024, which the IDF says was the result of Syria's failures. Penny Wong says she'll call in Israel's ambassador to discuss the matter. Melbourne detectives will travel to Sydney as they investigate Swans players connected to an incident at a Melbourne hotel. Police are looking into allegations of a sexual assault at the hotel, but no arrests have been made. There are reports bags of cocaine and ketamine were found in the room. Former detective Duncan McNabb says there's still a long way to go in terms of the police investigation.
2: They've got to interview so many people in this case, so it's going to be an extensive investigation. Quite a lot for the coppers to get doing, but I think testing for drugs at this stage might be somewhat belated, and I think probably by consent only.
1: Victorian doctors will strike today for the first time in 20 years. Isabella Staskowski reports.
3: This will impact some of our busiest hospitals, including the Royal Children's, St Vincent's and Peter MacCallum. This is the first action of its kind in our public hospital system in 20 years. Thousands of procedures are being put on hold, non-life-threatening appointments already rescheduled. The union says that this pay dispute has been going on for 12 months, saying that they are seriously concerned about unsafe work conditions, citing stress and fatigue for doctors. This action is taking place today in the city on Grattan Street between 12:30 and 4 o'clock. Critical roles, including roles in the emergency department, they will continue working during that time.
1: The communications minister is warning regulators won't hesitate to act if popular gaming platform Roblox doesn't improve child safety. The eSafety Commission says testing shows adults are able to send connection requests to young children without any parental consent, and children and adults can interact on forums. Annika Wells says the platform will face penalties if they can't sort it out.
4: They gave us assurances that they were going to clean up their act. Their founder looked me in the eye and said that he would do that. They need to clean it up faster. They've got 3 months.
1: Large parts of Australia are being put on alert for bushfires this spring due to a lack of rain and heavy fuel loads. Parts of northern New South Wales, Victoria, Tasmania and WA have been identified as key locations of concern. And Prince Harry and Meghan Markle are moving back to the United Kingdom this month for an extended period. The Duke and Duchess of Sussex will return with Archie and Lilibet, who'll be enrolled at a British school. The family will move into a public residence and will not be working royals. This is AIR National News. Tennis, and an Australian drug-related suspension's been confirmed overnight. AIR Sports' Paul Walsh reports.
5: The stalling tennis career of Nick Kyrgios has come to a sudden halt after the 31-year-old tested positive for cocaine. The former world number 13 provided a sample at a tournament in Mallorca on June 22, with the positive finding confirmed on July 17. The provisional suspension commenced on August 4, with Kyrgios able to appeal if he so chooses. In a statement through his Instagram account, Kyrgios accepted full responsibility and said, "I'm sorry to my fans, my family, my sponsors, and everyone close to me. Above all, I'm sorry to the kids who follow me." The former Wimbledon runner-up has been most critical in the past regarding drug-related penalties handed out to Iga Swiatek and Jannik Sinner in 2024. Paul Walsh for AIR Sport.
1: Panthers co-captain Isaiah Yeo is tracking well in his recovery from a pec injury, sparking confidence he'll return for the NRL finals. Teammate Nathan Cleary says the four-time premiership winner is doing better than expected.
6: Yeah, Yeo's going well, probably better than I thought he would, to be honest. Only 2 weeks after tearing his pec. Everything's looking great for him at the moment, but time will tell.
1: And St Kilda's Doug Howard has told his teammates that tonight's game against the Gold Coast Suns will be his last. It'll bring to a close an AFL career spanning more than a decade across Port Adelaide and the Saints. Australian Independent Radio News.
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8: It's funny how when you encourage, when you serve or care for other people, you often discover that your own heart becomes fuller in the process. There's a verse in the Bible, Proverbs chapter 11 and verse 25. It says, "Generosity will be rewarded." Give a cup of water and you will receive a cup of water in return.
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8: Yes, welcome to The Daily. Hi, it's Cam, and things are going to be sounding a little bit different. It's a special hotline phone number to call through with a donation today, 1-800-46-4673. Just $25 is all it takes to give a child safe drinking water for the rest of their life. It's Water for Life Day. We're going to paint a pretty powerful picture for you throughout the show. Did you know that every single day, millions of families across Africa and the world are forced to use water that is unsafe and potentially deadly? But right now, you've got the chance to change the life for a child. For just $25, you can provide that child with safe, disease-free water for the rest of their life. It's not just a fix for the remainder of this week or even the rest of this year, but you're providing them access to clean, safe drinking water for the rest of their life. It's going to improve not only their health, it's going to help them stay in school. And so the question really becomes, how many people can you serve today? How many lives can you help change today? It's so easy to be overwhelmed with all that needs to be done to be able to make the world a better place. Today, you've got the opportunity to make the world a better place for one child at a time. 1-800-46-46-73 is the number to call and to donate. Just $25 gives a child safe, clean drinking water. A $100 donation would provide a family of four with that safe, clean drinking water. You'll be multiplying hope one drop at a time. We've got plenty of special guests lined up. We'll paint the picture of what's going on in a community in Tanzania in Africa with Joel LaBelle from Convoy of Hope. He'll be with us here on The Daily right after this.
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0: Hey, you are tuned in to The Daily. Now, today is a super special day. It is Water for Life Day. For just $25, you can give a child safe drinking water, not just as a nice drink today, but for the rest of their life. It is phenomenal. It's a special phone number to call today, 1-800 46 46 73. It is supporting the incredible work of Convoy of Hope. And with me in the studio is Joel LaBelle from Convoy. Welcome to The Daily, Joel.
1: Oh, thanks, Cam. It's great to be with you.
0: Tell us a little bit about the way that water plays such an important part, not only in our lives, but for these communities, especially in Tanzania, in Africa, where we're focusing today.
1: Yeah, I think everyone would say water is life. It's not until you don't have it that you realize how important it actually is. But for what we do around the world with our integrated programming, so we do children's feeding programs, but if you don't have water, you can't feed kids. Women's empowerment, for example. We can't help women start small jobs and things if they don't have water because they're out fetching water. Mm. Agriculture, growing gardens, those type of things needs water. So water really is central to life. It's the beginning of everything. And once we provide that water solution, then people are about to, they've got all their whole day back. They've got their life back. And so they can go to school. They can get fed. They can grow vegetables. So it's critically important for all of us. But when you don't have it, it becomes very obvious.
0: As I've been talking about this today and just feeling a little bit guilty right now because just before you came into the studio, one of the things that I quickly did, I ran out to the kitchen to refill my water bottle.
1: Oh, wow.
0: And it's just all of a sudden, I didn't think anything of it in the moment. But right now as we're talking, I'm thinking, oh my goodness, this is the kind of luxury that you and I take for granted every day that these children, these women, these communities are having to face of, for some, it could be, what, a 7-8 kilometre walk each direction just to provide water for themselves and their families.
1: Totally. I mean, I would even ask you right now, wherever you are, in the car or if you're at home, at work, think about your water journey. What was your water journey today? I know I woke up, same thing as you, Cam, a glass of water, and then I got another glass of water and put my green powder in it, then a coffee, then I had a shower. I can drink the water that I shower in. These people, their journey, it starts with looking for water.
0: And we've alluded to that walk as you guys were presenting to the team just earlier on, which was incredibly powerful as we've spoken about Water for Life today. Explain the situation that these women and children are having to go through every single day just to be able to bring water back for themselves.
1: Yeah, so they don't have water anywhere near where they are. We've gone down as far as we can, over 300 metres, and we can't find water. So they currently, and for years, have been walking 7.5 kilometres to get water. Some of them wake up really early before the sun comes up to go and fetch water. They do it in the middle of the day. Kids don't get to go to school if they don't have water, if they go look for water.
0: It's a pretty stark reality.
1: It's horrible, hey?
0: Yeah.
1: It's challenging. And it's not just the walk. Like, we can walk along a footpath, drive along a road. They're walking through the bush. We've talked to a number of people, and one of this little girl, Sophia, she broke down and cried when we asked her about what it's like to go get water because she got chased by elephants and she's traumatized by it. There's hyenas, elephants. Often they've got donkeys to help them carry the water jerry cans back, but then the elephants will scare the donkeys away, then they run away. Every day is a challenge.
0: You can be the answer to this challenge and you can provide the solution to this problem. Just a $25 donation gives a child safe drinking water for the rest of their life. 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Today, on Water for Life Day, you're multiplying hope one drop at a time. 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It's just a $25 donation to give a child safe drinking water and solve these problems for the rest of their life. It's Water for Life Day at The Daily.
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0: God is light. 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

0: is dead. You tune into The Daily, it's Water for Life Day. Just $25 as a one-off donation provides a child safe drinking water for the rest of their life. It is a special phone number to donate today, 1-800-464673. I've got to say big thanks to Mary. Thank you for serving a child. Mary said, I'm happy to help bring clean water to those without. Incredible, Mary. Thank you so much for your generosity. With us in the studio is Joel LaBelle. He is from Convoy of Hope. This is the not-for-profit faith-based organization that is providing the water to this community in Tanzania in Africa. And Joel, you've been working with other communities for a while now. Tell us about the difference that it makes to a child, to a woman, to a family, to the entire village and community when there is access to safe and clean drinking water.
1: So there's another community 2 hours away from Simanjaro called Longido, and we've been in that community for 5 years, Cam, and it is a complete different story. So the kids have got more energy, they're running around, they're happy, they're laughing, they walk out of the classroom and can go to the wash stations that we've created. They can wash their hands, their face, cup their hands together and drink some water. They can go to the bathroom. Girls who are going through their periods have got somewhere to clean to be able to look after themselves. There's a greenhouse garden that is growing at the school property.
0: Wow.
1: Luscious tomatoes, there's lettuces and cabbages and vegetables. Some of these kids have never seen vegetables before.
0: Yeah.
1: And it's all being supplemented into their food. They've got so much water on site that they've also added a pipe that goes off to the medical center. So it really becomes the central epicenter of community because life, because water is available.
0: Just $25 gives one child safe drinking water for the rest of their life by calling 1-800-464673. I want to introduce you to Esther. She's a 35-year-old woman and is 7 months pregnant. Every single morning, she leaves home at 4 a.m., walks 4 hours over rocky terrain, shared with elephants and other wild animals, mind you, to the nearest water source, a journey that is made so much harder by her pregnancy.
2: I woke as early as 4 a.m. from home, and it takes 4 hours walking just to get water here at the water source. And because I'm a 7 month pregnant woman, it's hard because sometimes there are rocks along the way, and it makes a bit hard to walk down to the water source to get water for my family.
0: The situation is so dire for Esther's village and her community. It's actually in its 5th year of their drought.
2: So I would encourage friends back in Australia to support us to get reliable water, because as of now, pregnant women like me works to get water. But even after you have given birth, you will still have to come to get water, because not everybody will be willing now to support you to come down to get water. So I request, if that is possible for us, to get support to get a water well in our community.
0: Without water nearby, women like Esther can't work. They can't get ahead in life. A $25 donation brings safe water close for one person, and when it arrives, everything changes. Families move forward. Communities move forward and life is returned. How many women can you free from the burden and the responsibility of this water run today? A $25 donation gives one person, one woman, one child, safe drinking water for the rest of their life. A $100 donation would provide enough water to enable a family of four to be able to have that safe drinking water. It's a special phone number to call through today, 1-800-464673. How many people can you serve? Because today you're multiplying hope one drop at a time. It's Water for Life Day at The Daily.
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0: Hey, tuned into The Daily, celebrating your incredible generosity today. It's Water for Life Day. A $25 donation gives one child, gives one woman safe drinking water for the rest of their life. We're focusing in on a community in Tanzania in Africa today, supporting the incredible work of the organization Convoy of Hope. Joel Labelle from Convoy of Hope is still with us here in the studio. But before we have a little bit more of a chat to Joel, thank you to Antoinette for serving somebody. And Antoinette said that my 90-year-old dad is on restricted fluids due to medical issues, and he struggles with this, and I thought it would be wonderful to give this gift to someone who needs clean water. And also, as a part of my gift to him, for Father's Day, which is just around the corner, to remind us of others' struggles. Antoinette, thank you for your incredible generosity. It's a special phone number to call through today with your donation, 1-800-464673. Joel, to help us to understand the magnitude of the situation for so many in these communities that we're trying to help today on Water for Life Day, when you first were wrapping your head around the seriousness of the situation, but also how incredibly simple these water solutions can be and how life-changing they are, as you think about something that really kind of provided that aha moment for you when you were first beginning to realize, hey, we've got to do something about this. Can you recall what that moment was?
1: One day I was standing, the first day that we arrived at Simanjaro, I was watching this line of kids line up for food. And they all had cups tied to the front of their pants and their skirts. And I learned later that day that it was actually the principal that had taken half of his day wage to buy water so that they could have food that day. Because they boil the water and then they put this rice mix, it's a dry mix that goes in, and then they make it together like a soup. That's their food. And watching these kids under a tree who had no cup, they didn't get to eat because they had no cup. Mm. Watching kids look at me with my drink bottle, my empty drink bottle, Cam, and they wanted my empty drink bottle because they didn't have a cup. This is so much about this community. Everywhere I turned, there was need. Everywhere I turned, the eyes, the desperation in their eyes, realized if we could get water here, their lives would be changed forever.
0: Mm. And you're the difference here. Water really is at the center of survival for these children, for these women, and for this community. Today on Water for Life Day, just a $25 donation gives a child safe drinking water for the rest of their life. We're not just trying to look forward and take care of things for the rest of 2026, but for the rest of this child's life, you'll be ensuring that when they are thirsty, they can have access to water. When they need to cook, they can have access to water. When they need to wash, clean, and bathe themselves, they can have access to water. You and I take for granted so easily. I think of my own house. Joel, I think of even for your house as well, where I can count on like more than one hand the amount of sources where I can draw safe, clean drinking water from. And yet for these communities, for these children, for these women, it's just not their reality. But it can be. Today, for just a $25 donation on a special phone number you can call through today, not the normal one you would ring through and talk to us on, 1-800-464673. 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

0: Are you tuned into The Daily? Today is Water for Life Day. I'm so glad you're here because this is an incredible opportunity to help change the world that we live in one life at a time. Just $25 gives a child safe drinking water for the rest of their life. We're supporting today the work of a not-for-profit Convoy of Hope. With me, as he has been throughout the hour so far, is the Australian and New Zealand National Director, Joel Labelle. And it's just a $25 donation to give a child safe drinking water for the rest of their life. 1-800-46-4673. Joel, we've spoken about the risk that many of these women, children and families are facing with this toxic water situation, that they're having to drink water that is just not safe. How bad is it?
1: There are sometimes they would dig with their hands into the soil, you know, in some communities, and it'll start to pool a bit of water, and you've got to dig deep enough with your hands to be able to let the sediment fall, and then you scoop the water off the top. It could be like that. In this particular community in Simanjiro, there is a water source 7.5 kilometres away that they've got to walk to, which is a grueling walk, by the way, being chased by animals. But when you get there, the tank has already got algae in it. You're carrying a container that you can't clean or wash out because the water is so precious that you put in it. So you're carrying a dirty container to a dirty tank where it's bubbling up out of a brook that's got algae, and the animals drink out of the same trough that you're filling up your containers. And then you've got to bring that water back.
0: Yeah.
1: So there's just so many waterborne diseases. But when you don't have a choice, you drink water that's contaminated and you do get cholera. You do get yellow fever. You do get these different waterborne diseases that today, over 1,000 kids under 5 will die today because of waterborne diseases.
0: Wow.
1: But we can solve that.
0: It is staggering, really, that the number is that high of children that had no other choice. But today, on Water for Life Day, by calling 1-800-46-4673, just $25 gives a child safe drinking water for the rest of their life. Kelly joins us on The Daily. Kelly, thank you so much for serving two people today. Tell us how you came to that decision with you and your boys.
2: I've got two little boys, 4 and 5 year old children myself. And we spend time at the end of each day being grateful for our blessings. And I always start with, you know, we're lucky to have a shower and we're lucky to have clean drinking water and, you know, we're lucky to have all the food we have and just all the basic stuff. It just brought me to tears, the idea of children. I'm crying now, I'm sorry.
0: No, it's fine.
2: Just the idea of, you know, children waking and not having a basic human need, just ripped my heart out. And just, so I talked to my boys about it and I explained to them that there's some children in the world that don't have access to water and we're really lucky. And do you think that we should share some of our money? You know, some kids don't have houses and things. Should we share some of our money? And they said, yeah. Can we buy them a house? And I was like, well, I don't have that much money. But we could share some of our money and, you know, instead of buying extra toys, and we could give them some of our money to get some water. So I'm a single mum with two boys at home on my own, and we've had years of struggles. Probably can't even pay my bills most weeks. You know, I sell stuff on Facebook and Marketplace and we use that extra money to buy the boys' toys and extra things.
0: Oh, wow.
2: So the boys agreed to use some of their money to buy toys for the other kids.
0: Oh, that's amazing. What's the names of your boys, Kelly?
2: Ethan and Lucas.
0: Please pass on our incredible thanks to them for having such a heart for other people, to be able to think about other children on the other side of the world, to be able to go, no, you know what? I'm going to sacrifice a little bit so that they can receive a lot. And so just wanted to call and say thank you so much for being able to serve a couple of people with that donation. Thank you, Kelly.
2: That's okay. Thank you. Take care.
0: Just like Kelly did. A $25 donation gives one person safe drinking water for the rest of their life. 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

0: You tuned into The Daily. Today's Water for Life Day. Things are a little different. Just a one-off $25 donation gives one child safe drinking water for the rest of their life. You can make that donation by calling a special hotline number, 1-800-46-4673. There are links online, or you can call that hotline number, 1-800-46-4673. Thank you to Lisa for helping to serve two people. Thank you to Viv for helping to serve two people. And thank you to our anonymous friend who helped serve four people and said, "I'm so grateful that I have safe, easily accessible water. Water is life, and I would like every community to have it." That is incredible. And it's exactly what you've got the chance to do. We're supporting the work of an organization called Convoy of Hope. With me, as he has been right through this hour, is the Australian and New Zealand National Director, Joel Abell. Joel, it really is. The situation is dire, as was established, but the solution is actually very tangible and achievable.
1: Yeah, I think it's pretty obvious, hey, that $25 is an easy solution. Sometimes the need is so great, Cam, that because it's so much to do, we get paralyzed. We do nothing because we can't do everything.
0: Yeah.
1: But today we can do something. We can do it for one. And there are some people that could give $25,000 and do an entire community. Others, I know that it's tough right now. And $25 is actually a stretch. And so I would just say, go without coffee for a couple of days or go without a meal. Experience some pain once today on behalf of those who experience it every day. Let's fast something. Let's pull back from something and give that $25, knowing that your $25 has made an incredible, significant change for somebody else.
0: That's it. It's Water for Life Day today. A $25 one-off donation can give a child safe drinking water for the rest of their life. Joel Abell from Convoy of Hope, it's been incredible to be able to talk through this with you today. Thanks for being here, and we're excited to serve as many people as we can, giving them water for life today. Thanks for being here.
1: Thanks, Cam. Appreciate you all.
0: The number to call is 1-800-46-4673. Before we get to the news, think about how generous you could be. How many people could you serve giving them water that's clean and safe for the rest of their life? 1-800-46-4673.